0: note here that he delayed the release in recognition of the Black Lives Matter movement after all of the George Floyd protests. So
1: wow.
0: We love a respectful king.
1: Yeah.
2: Yeah.
0: No, and he's recorded some small things in between, but his like work is just so queer and so sweet.
1: Yeah.
0: Another one.
1: Yes.
0: Another one.
1: Another one.
2: Another one.
0: Let's listen to Queen of the Rodeo.
3: Snake heroin, just a man, slow on the draw. Velvet gloves, you're still a stunner.

0: Hello and welcome back. We just listened to Queen of the Rodeo by Orville Peck. What did y'all think?
1: I really liked it a lot. Steve and I just had a showdown. We did a little wow, wow, wow, ow, ow, ow.
0: Staying on theme.
1: Well, exactly. And a yeehaw. Ooh, that might have been my favorite of the ones we've listened to so far. I was trying to pick up more on the lyrics because I realized I've been getting lost in the sauce of the vibe a little bit. And so I'm definitely starting to get, you know, a lot more out of the both the yearning and the, you know, mayhaps even the difficulties of being queer in an environment that maybe isn't always the kindest or most conducive to queerness.
0: And yeehaw.
1: And yeehaw. Yeah, I really liked that one a lot. That was probably my favorite so far.
0: Something about that song also drew me into the lyrics. Like, I was listening to the lyrics for the other ones, but that one was like, oh yeah, there's a lot of poetry in what he's saying, and I think that's nice. What do you got to say over there?
2: Put me on the spot.
0: Yes.
2: I always have a hard time listening to lyrics because I end up zoning out and just listening to the music instead. So I didn't get much of the lyrics, but it was still a good vibe.
0: I
2: like the vibe.
0: Yeah,
2: it's good music. I really like it. Like, I'd listen to it more and eventually learn the lyrics.
0: Oh yeah.
2: But yeah, I liked it.
0: Yeah, that one's fun.
1: Yay!
0: I think I mentioned this, but I don't know if I did, but when he hopped out on the scene in like 2019, he had this like super cool mask. That's what it looked like.
1: Yes. Okay. Yeah. I was going to ask what the story is with the always having his face covered, because that's like the only thing I knew about him before today was that he was the one who always had the mask over his face.
0: And you know what? I don't actually know the reasoning behind it, but I do remember the listening to it and him being covered up. It added to, like, honestly, the whole mystique cowboy thing, and it was very like cool, and it made you question, and he was very like identifiable, image identification, like, and I thought that was really cool. But I was thinking about it because I saw this article from The Sun called "What the Peck? Orville Peck's real face revealed after a country singer is caught without a signature fringe mask in NYC." So I think I guess this was 2023, maybe 2022. These photos in New York came out, but that was also after he revealed himself both on the face and mostly everything, the semi-nude photo shoot for Paper Magazine in 2022, I believe, which was, I remember being quite scandalous, but also body yaddy yaddy, damn.
1: Yeah. Well, and also I think there's something like so awesome about like hiding your face for so long and then doing a face reveal at the same time that you do a like everything else reveal.
0: And everything else reveal. And I remember it being big news. I love that. It's both good marketing and also just like,
1: it's either cool. All covered up or it's all out there. This guy knows no in between.
0: Because I remember seeing the conversation about why he wears the mask. Maybe it was an interview or something. And the internet is telling me. So it's saying like, there's no real backstory. It's part of just his eccentric fashion choices. And he joked once that he, quote, just woke up one day and it was on my face about the mask. And I love that. It's just kind of built in. And it feels right for the music. I don't know why, but it does.
1: Yeah. That's beautiful. I love that.
0: I feel like that's also really queer, to be masking yourself.
1: To be masking yourself for like no specific reason other than just like, hey, I think this is my vibe now.
0: Yeah. And he's got so many, like, where do you get your masks from? Who makes them? They're so nice. Like, there's some really cool...
1: Where did they originate? Why this specific mask? Also, like, it's so unique. It's so, like you said, like, it's such, like, clear visual iconography of, like, him. Like, you see the fringe mask and you're like, ah, yeah, Orville Peck. Like, fascinating.
0: Trying to see what he says about it. And here he says, if anything, I think my mask helps eliminate pretense and this idea of having to go on stage and perform as someone or something I'm not.
1: Yeah. I think that's interesting.
0: Yeah. It kind of makes sense, like separating yourself as an individual from the art and creativity that you are putting out into the world. I feel like that helps by completely covering your face. And of course, uncovering your face.
2: And everything else.
0: And everything else.
1: And happy pride, everybody.
0: And happy pride. All right, shall we hit another one?
1: Yes, what's next?
0: All right, we are about to listen to Buffalo Run, and then right after that, we're going to listen to Take You Back, bracket, the Iron Hoof Cattle. Not me playing it. The Iron Hoof Cattle. Tell me the full word. There we go. Cattle Call, end bracket.
1: A little teaser. I can't wait.
0: A little teaser.

0: All right, welcome back. We just listened to Take You Back, the Iron Hoof Cattle Call, and Buffalo Run. Very bovine themed couple of songs. I don't know, Buffalo or bovine?
1: Hey, I believe you.
2: Yeehaw.
1: Someone call in. Tell us if buffaloes are bovine or not. The phone lines are open.
0: They're definitely, you know, not cattle. Oh, there's a word. Anyways, what? You're cattle.
3: Buffalo or cattle.
0: Sorry. It's my go-to response. All right, what did y'all think?
3: I really liked those. They were a little more upbeat. Mm-hmm. Especially Take You Back, which I looked up the lyrics for.
1: Hey.
3: And it's a lot more, I've seen rattlesnakes behind every door. I like that a lot.
0: You like that a lot.
3: Yeah. Mm, it's got the country.
0: It's got the, like, alluding to something, lyrics. Imagery.
3: It's calling him a snake.
0: Ooh.
3: Saying, I'm not taking you back, you're a snake, but it's a rattlesnake.
0: I'm a snake.
3: So it's country.
1: What if we called someone a snake but made it country five?
0: That's really funny. I love that.
1: That's awesome. I really like both of those songs a lot. Yeah, Take You Back was so good. That one was really good. Sorry, Take You Back or Take Me Back?
0: Take You Back.
1: Take You Back, okay.
0: Mm-hmm, yeah.
1: I really like both of them, but I think you said this as soon as you started playing one of them, but you were like, I love a whistle, and it's so true.
0: It was Take You Back. I love a whistle.
1: Love a good whistle. And I think, like, very, like, because to me, I found that these songs, like, it's not even necessarily that I was like, ah, yes, country music, but I was like, ah, yes, Western,
0: uh-huh.
1: You know, yeah. Like, I was like, yes, we are in the Wild West.
0: We are evoking.
1: Yes.
0: I'll tell you how he describes the album, which he says it's a love letter to classic country, a collection of stories, like tracks such as Big Sky, which we didn't listen to, and Dead of Night, which we did. They portray different characters falling in and out of love and escapades of their lives, whereas Roses Are Falling, which is what I'm going to play last, describes a fictional love interest that the narrator loves so much they want to kill them.
1: Oh.
0: Which, that's so country.
1: Yeah, that sounds about right.
0: Some of the other songs he talks about, Turn to Hate, which we listened to, discusses personal heartbreak and the anxiety that comes with being on the outside of things, which that's so Pride Month. Thank you for that.
1: Yeah, so true.
0: And I love how he conceives of his music, and it's so very, like, not to be a music student, but, like, programmatic.
1: Yes.
0: You know, there's storylines and imagery, and I love stuff like that.
1: Yes. Oh, me too. I love a song that tells a story. I love an album that tells a story. It's my favorite thing.
0: And something they talk about here that I didn't realize, because I think his mask sort of overshadows his other aesthetic, which is a very, like, specific kind of country aesthetic. Here it says, his self-described visual approach to music combines with his adoration for classic cowboy imagery, such as nudie suits, is what they're called. And it's a certain kind of suit worn, I believe it's really popular in Texas. It's like a flamboyant Western style with a lot of those, like, square shoulders.
1: Yes.
0: That sort of, like, cowboy cut.
3: Oh, yeah.
1: Yeah.
0: With, like, long flare and a lot of embellishments.
1: Yes, I can picture it in my mind palace right now.
0: Yeah. Oh, and that's interesting. So it comes from a Ukrainian whose name, Nuta, and I can't read the second word, but he's known professionally as Nudie Cohn, was a Ukrainian-American tailor who designed decorative rhinestone-covered suits known as Nudie Suits and other elaborate outfits for some of the most famous celebrities of the era. This was in, like, from 1900s, and he died in 1980.
1: Wow.
0: So that's crazy. He did suits for, like, Elvis Presley, Hank Williams, Graham Parsons. So, like,
1: Hank
0: that kind of stuff. Hank Williams mentioned. And, oh my goodness, he made Elvis Presley's $10,000 gold lamé suit.
1: Whoa.
0: Jesus, that's
1: fascinating.
0: Cool.
1: Fascinating.
0: I know, like, that's an interesting. I don't really think about his clothes because I'm so focused on his mask.
1: Yeah.
0: And I like that all fits in.
1: Well, and I think, too, it's like, you know, not to talk about toxic masculinity in the last few moments of our show, but, like, so much of, you know, like, the hyper-masculine, like, country cowboy aesthetic is, like, being out in the dirt and, you know, driving the truck and, you know, being out in the mud. And it's like, you know, but fashion has always been so much a part of, like, certainly, like, older, more traditional country music, like you just talked about, like, thinking about the nudie suits. But also still, it's like, man, like you, these country singers, like, yeah, maybe a contemporary country singer's wearing a plaid shirt and jeans, but you know those are like $800 jeans. Yeah. And like, you know what I mean? Like, it's like fashion, regardless of whether they want to admit it or not, has like always most definitely been like a huge part of country and Western music, I feel.
0: No, for sure. Like, it's cool. I think it's just it's a healthy relationship, and he's really curating an image for himself and really wanting to like, he has a very clear idea of who he is and what his music is, and I love that.
1: Yeah.
0: I also wanted to, before we go, going back to the Tonys, because it's on theme.
1: Ooh.
0: In March 31st, 2025, Orville Peck made a debut on Broadway.
1: I was gonna ask, what's he been up to since 2022? You said his last album was 2022. What's he doing?
0: Oh, he had another album after that. That was just Stampede, which came out in 2024. That was just his like first studio album where it was like produced. Stampede, I'm actually gonna be honest, haven't listened to yet. Because I guess I'm just so out of the loop. But that came out in 2024.
1: Okay.
0: But he's been doing lots of things. Like I said, he was on Trixie Mattel's show. He has a song with Kylie Minogue. Shout out. And Diplo.
1: All right.
0: But in 2025, he was MC in the revival of Cabaret.
1: What?
0: Yeah, I knew. I was waiting to give you this little tidbit because I knew that would be like a what?
1: That's crazy. I can't believe, do you know what? I'm sure that I'm going to tell this to Hannah and she's going to be like, honey, we talked about this. Like, you knew this. But yeah. To the me right now, this feels like brand new information. So that's very exciting.
0: I love that for you. That's quite fun. And apparently in 2026, he will be making a film debut as Vega in the upcoming Street Fighter reboot. So
1: he's going to be in the Street Fighter movie?
0: Yeah, that's crazy. That's a choice.
1: Good for him.
0: Good for him. Get that bang. Get that whatever the word is. Get that loot.
1: That's so awesome. Loot. Listen, I can't wait to see him in a tiny, skimpy little Street Fighter outfit. Who said that?
0: I'm very curious to see his MC performance. Like,
1: yeah.
0: There must be videos online.
1: Fascinating.
0: Yeah.
1: Wow. That's so cool.
0: All right, well, I guess this is
1: goodbye, old friend.
0: Last one.
1: Wow. Sorry, that was a little Into the Woods reference. Into the Woods opens June 27th at the Majestic Theater. Come see Hannah and I in it. Anyway, there's always time for a plug.
0: Oh, yeah.
1: So, this is the part of the show where you get to ask Steven and I.
0: Oh, my God. Oh, would you date this album?
1: That's so funny. Typically, we ask, did we think the album was love at first listen? But I like, would you take this album home?
0: Would you treat this album right? Would you buy it flowers? Would you spend the night? Now I'm just spitting bars.
1: Did you think this album was love at first listen?
3: I really think it was, yeah.
1: Yeah.
3: I really like that album. I could listen to that for a while on a long drive, you know?
0: I forgot to say this earlier. It feels like indie kid movie music when you're like,
1: yes,
0: driving through the tunnel.
1: Yes. Yeah. Oh my God. No, I was going to say, because I always, yeah, I like to visualize like the scenarios in which I listen to an album. Definitely love it first listen. I'm very excited to listen to the whole thing because I know that we've kind of only listened to like half of it.
0: You
1: by
0: really
1: the time
0: barely
1: we're done,
0: scratched
1: right?
0: the surface. It's a long album.
1: That's so exciting. Oh my gosh, that's so exciting. Definitely love it first listen. And yeah, for me, very much like I can see myself like listening to this like on, you know, like a summer evening, like the sun's still out, but it's late and I'm like, you know, driving with friends or like, you know, sitting at the park or, you know, maybe the sun's about to set. Like it feels like a very summer album, but not in the way that like, you know, like a hyper pop, like not in the way that Brat was a summer album. It's a very different kind of summer album.
0: Yeah.
1: But I love it.
0: I love that. That's a good description. Okay. Yay. I'm so glad that you date this album.
1: That I date and kiss and love this album.
0: It's Pride Month. Love is love.
1: So true. You have your pride. You can date an album if you want to. Guys, thank you both so much for being here.
3: Thank you for having us.
1: Yay. Bye-bye. Oh my gosh. I love a third wheeling episode of Blind Date, and I love that I got to third wheel this time. What a fun surprise.
0: Real.
1: I hope that you both will be back.
0: Oh my God.
1: On our radio show. Maybe I'll get to be back with Hannah one day. I'm sure you three would have a blast.
0: That's not a third wheeling. That's a fourth wheeling. What do you call that?
3: Double date.
1: Double date. There we go. We got to do a double date episode. Well, folks, thank you all for listening to this very special episode of Blind Date. We will probably be back next week with a normal show from Hannah and I. But also, Into the Woods Tech Week is going to be hitting soon, so maybe we won't be. Either way, the way to find out what's happening next on our show is by following us on Instagram, at Blind Date, CHMA, where we will let you know as soon as we know what the plan for our radio show is after this episode that you're listening to right now. But we're not done yet, because Mihina, we have one more song to listen to.
0: We do have one more song to listen to. I've chosen Roses Are Falling, which is not the last song of the album, but is a really good song on the album.
1: All right, well, that is what's up next and last right here on Blind Date. Thank you all for listening. Thank you, folks, for being here, and we'll talk to you again soon. Bye.
0: Bye-bye.
3: Bye.

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1: The following program is an all-language show which includes open discussions on topics related to the LGBTQ plus community and beyond, including, but not limited to, mature subject matters such as sex and sexuality, personal experiences, and more. 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Stay tuned for thought-provoking conversations and so much more.
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I'm producer and host, Mark Tara. 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So today, a spotlight on the new Canadian documentary, Songs Silenced, coming out in Christian Music. A new Canadian documentary that explores the untold stories of some Christian artists, some of whom have had million-selling albums and have had their careers cut short after coming out as queer. We'll hear from one of the subjects of the film, four-time Juno winner Billy Newton Davis, and the film's director, writer, and producer, Rye Levy. They join me to talk all things Song Silenced. In hour two, music from LGBT artists, independent artists, voices that we've come to know and love in classic disco, classic 80s, classic house. All that lies ahead as we start this journey through Rainbow Country. Our first stop, the Rainbow Country Bookstore. Today, award-winning writer Paige Mailot reads from her memoir, My Body is Distant, a book that tells the author's trans journey to self-realization.

0: Memory is a slippery and selective thing. To provide an example, think back to your earliest memory. One of mine was a hot summer day in 1979. I would have been 4 years old and my sister Lana only two. The memory begins with us running barefoot across cool, shaded grass behind the turn-of-the-century schoolhouse our father skillfully converted into our childhood home. As I ran and Lana chased after me, grasshoppers sprang from the grass, cicadas screeched in the trees, and the neighbors' cows grazed in fields on the other side of the electrified fences which surrounded our property. Already, I have fabricated details to draw you into my story. While I know there were often cows in the fields which surrounded our house, and that cicadas often screeched in the trees, I don't remember how warm it really was. And I can't recall whether cicadas were out or if there were cows nearby that day. I have only included these pseudo-facts to pave the way to a moment that stuck with and still shapes who I am some 40-something years later. I remember we found ourselves in the sun-warmed, wood-scented back shed where we discovered my father's tackle box. We pried open squeaky metal clasps, and inside we found the most incredible fishing lures. To our inexperienced eyes, they looked uncannily like actual fish, with shining scales drawn with metallic paints and gleaming bright eyes. Some were hinged in the middle to mimic realistic swimming, I assume. Lana grabbed as many fish as she could, somehow avoiding hooking herself. She looked up at me, her body vibrating with excitement as she said, "Let's see them swim." I agreed and gathered the rest. We ran out of the shed and across the lawn holding handfuls of jingling fish. I followed Lana to a deep circular pond ringed with flagstones, which my father had dug in the middle of our yard. Lana wasted no time as she climbed the stones and threw her handfuls into the water. When they struck the surface, years of dust splashed away and the lures came to life. The tiny fishes twisted and flipped just below the surface. Their chromatic scales flashed in a dizzying rainbow of colors before they sank. Each twinkled in the sunlight one last time, as if giving thanks, before they disappeared into the murky depths of the pond. "Did you see that?" Lana asked. "Throw yours." I recognized the potential consequences of tossing away my father's prized fishing lures, but I couldn't help myself. I wanted to see those colors. I needed to see if they truly could come to life again. I tossed mine, alone and in twos, at Lana's impatient urgings. We watched with amazement as they rolled and flashed in the murky water as they sank, leaving us with vivid memories and regret. For me, memory is a lot like my fish story. I only seem to remember moments which particularly delight or trouble me, and sometimes the ones that flash brightest are the ones that do both. I like to think my brightest memories are also the ones which have taught me valuable lessons, like how throwing away antique heirloom fishing lures can make your father cry. This memoir is, therefore, imperfect. It will contain details as true as I can remember them, and I'm certain some recollections will be incorrect or incomplete. All I can promise is that the memories in these pages are, to the best of my knowledge, influential moments of my life which have shaped me into the woman I am today. I hope you graciously accept that possibility as I recall these stories with you. By reading them, you can cause these memories to flash and sparkle once more. While not every recollection in this memoir shines, I believe it is important to include the difficult parts and the ones that beacon on regrettable decisions. Because if we don't record these multicolored memories as accurately as possible, They might sink into the darkness and be lost forever. 2010, another 11 years later, in an abandoned amusement park. Emerging from a cloud of rose-scented mist, Callie's face is lit electric pink as we pass a buzzing neon heart on the tunnel's rocky wall. We float together in a giant rubber duck that pulls us along a submerged track toward an expanding arch of light. As we pass through the cave's mouth, sunlight gleams off the duck's droplet-sprinkled plastic wings, and the sequined lining of my bridal gown reflects shimmering rainbows across the water's surface. Callie caresses my ears. "What did you think?" "Best honeymoon ever," I say. "We're only getting started." A sly smirk hints at the corner of Callie's mouth as he pulls me close. I rest my cheek against his suit-covered chest, allowing myself to melt into the relaxing vibration of his affectionate purring. Being here, having him holding me, sharing this moment together in an actual tunnel of love with my husband, has made all the fuss of the past 2 weeks of wedding mayhem worthwhile. This does truly feel perfect, even though I know that none of this is real. Not in the way most people value realness. I know this amusement park we're in, this plastic duck boat, and even our avatars are just lines of code stored on a softly humming server somewhere. Despite that, I feel an authentic bond with Callie, which is no less valid than the intimacy and trust that accompanies sharing your bed and life with someone in the real world. In loving relationships, we seek reassurances that our partner cares for us. Grand romantic gestures may be beautiful and sweep you off your feet, but they're easily staged. We communicate true love through a multitude of selfless moments. Love appears as an unprompted cup of tea, just the way you like it on a tough day. Or when you fawn over a beautiful sweater and a week later, it appears on the dining room table, even when it's not your birthday. Genuine gestures of love can even appear in an act as simple as being cuddled as the little spoon while you drift off to sleep. Despite what you might think, these gestures can mean more online. Callie's wedding suit is an excellent example. If he and I married in real life, he might buy or rent a suit. A tailor then measures and makes alterations, but all Callie has done is point and pay and pick it up when he's ready. Here, Callie inevitably tried on multiple suits from multiple online vendors, still spent real money to buy it, but then he also sank hours in an editor, carefully tweaking the suit's proportions to accommodate his unique furry body. It took me 3 days to find and fit a bridal dress that showed my tail and then edit a veil so that it didn't cut off my ears. Callie proposed with an emerald ring. While he likely didn't spend too much to buy it, he took the time to learn I preferred emeralds to diamonds. Communication and attention to detail mattered just as much here. He also scouted this abandoned amusement park for us to be alone. Thoughtful kindnesses like these are more than I've ever experienced in a real-life relationship. In some ways, online relationships better illustrate commitment and desire. In real life, you and I might walk together. Your hand might bump mine, and we might like the feeling of accidental touch enough to hold hands. It could be sweet. But there's a casualness to this act that cannot occur online. In virtual worlds, we might similarly walk together, but you would intentionally position your character closer to mine, target me, and initiate a command like, slash hold hands with Lydia. While stepping out of a romantic moment to type may sound detached, if my online partner values the time required to specifically write an affectionate gesture just because they want to build a connection, doesn't that add something? Describing a character's intention is not only precise and deliberate, but every descriptive pose my partner writes is only for me, for us, to create our memorable moment. Whether we're holding hands or fighting or fucking, we craft line after line of descriptive prose, a conscious, poetic rededication to the value of our relationship. So, yes, I know that our relationship, our marriage, and this moment are not real in the way society might define it. But for a lonely and sick trans woman, they're everything. Besides, don't scientists say reality as we understand it might be lines of code anyway?
1: If we think of the 1970s as the period where the gay community was trying to get noticed, the 1980s were the time when we actually got noticed and started getting seriously slammed. The cops had never been happy with Trudeau's 1969 decriminalization. If you look at historian Tom Hooper's work, you'll see that arrests of gay men actually increased across the country after decriminalization. Remember, this was way before apps. If you wanted to hook up, baths or bars were the best places to go, so those were the places that police targeted. There were a series of bath and bar raids in Montreal and Toronto and Edmonton and Ottawa and other cities. The Toronto bath raids of February 5th, 1981 are the most famous. When Toronto's pro-gay mayor, John Sewell, and the first openly gay candidate for city council, George Hislop, were both defeated in the municipal elections in 1980, the cops figured we were vulnerable.

0: came together in a series of massive demonstrations. We raised money to fight the charges in court and won. We made common cause with Black and South Asian communities who are also experiencing police brutality and harassment, and we demanded community control of the police. We called for changes to the criminal code to get rid of antiquated laws that still criminalized sex. That new community unity also laid the foundation for dealing with the next crisis that was about to affect us all, the AIDS epidemic. This is Tim McCaskill, a gay liberation dinosaur from another planet and author of Queer Progress.
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5: 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I'm here as a family member.
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7: I would hear a message the pastor would share, and then I would write a song about it. And I'll never forget that.
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10: Regardless of your socioeconomic status, music can touch you.
11: They identified their audience, the Jesus people.
7: What they call the Jesus movement.
12: I just thought, I know that Jesus loves me, but if this is who I turned out to be, then I can't be used anymore.
7: It scared me. I did not want that. I knew that that was what was going to happen.
11: Hey, what's up, guys? I'm your host, Ezariah, here on The Remix. They didn't want any evidence that this homosexual was ever there.
13: There's no such thing as a gay person.
14: So how come I can't change the way I feel?
13: Absolutely not.
15: Artists that I've produced, gave money to, bought cars for, all turned their backs.
10: He was the king of gospel, but they were very clear of how he was demonic and he was satanic.
16: He is open and still claims to love God. But God loves him.
17: Get out of our town and quit teaching kids that being gay is okay.
18: She, he, they, them.
19: Because it's an incantation to the devil.
18: A new age table covering. Dream catchers in his ears.
11: I was like moving into a space that was going to be really unsafe.
20: A row of police officers trying to keep the two sides apart.
21: What we're seeing is a demonic movement in deconstructing.
22: Blamey Grant and her fans were not going to take this trash tweet sitting down.
23: I'm loud because I was silenced.
24: By ignoring us, you are siding with those who would seek to erase us.
7: What's so interesting about Christian music is you can be famous and nobody knows who you are.
25: Billy Newton Davis. Hi, hello. How are you?
26: Oh, I am so good. I'm really good. Thank you. And thank you for asking.
25: Oh, you're more than welcome. Rye Levy, bonjour, comment ça va?
27: Très bien. I'm doing great. Really happy and so thrilled to be on here with you, Mark, and with the incredible Billy Newton Davis.
26: All right, well, thank you.
25: Well, I have to say thank you both for being here, especially to talk about Song Silenced. Song yes. Silenced coming out in Christian music. This is a new documentary. Rye, you are the director, you are the writer, you're one of the producers. Talk to me about this film, this documentary, and essentially what it's all about.
27: Well, yeah, thank you again. So Song Silenced, coming out in Christian music, is a documentary that explores the lives of Christian music artists from the past, present, and past and present. And we tell the story about artists who either walked away from Christian music before they came out, artists who came out

0: at the height of their careers and were silenced and removed from the Christian music industry, and how contemporary queer Christian music artists are using tools like Spotify and iTunes to disrupt the Christian music industry by going number one on iTunes contemporary Christian music charts. So this film tells those stories and lends voices to those artists from the past who were silenced, those who chose to step away like Billy did, and the new voices that are changing the game for them and hopefully bringing more attention to these artists.
1: So Billy Newton Davis, you are featured in Songs Silenced. For yourself, why was it important for you to want to be part of this film, this documentary, to lend your voice to it? Why was this important for you?
2: Well, you know, I'm a big, you know, gay rights person, and I am anything I can do to lend my voice to something that I really believe in. You know, Rye came to me and I just thought the story was incredible, and I wanted to be a part because my roots are, you know, growing up in the Baptist church in Cleveland when I was a little boy. And I mean, long story short, you know, I have many stories about it, but the best one is my own minister who, you know, just gave me grace and told me to sing and be successful. And I just realized how modern he was, because not only did he encourage me, but we had a drag queen on the piano in church on Sunday morning. And it was just fabulous, you know, how it was warm and welcoming from the correct people. And so when you know, I don't want to go off, but when Rye came to me, it just touched my soul. And it brought up a lot of stuff of being little in the church and what that was like, what I saw, how it influenced me today.
1: Rye, Song Silence features well-known artists like Billy Newton Davis, emerging voices from Christian music. How did you end up choosing the artists to feature that you did? How did these artists end up in Song Silence? Talk to me about that process.
0: So when I started conceiving of the idea in my head, I had just had a film play at the Philadelphia Gay and Lesbian Film Festival. And there was I was playing my short documentary in front of a film called The New Black, which looked at the second Obama election, the second term election, and that looked at how they were pitting the LGBTQ community against the black community. And in that film was an artist named Tone, who now goes by the name B. Slade. And I was fascinated by this story and moved by the story that Tone had been essentially run out of faith-based music for choosing to come out. And so, as is often the case, because I like to find stories about hidden histories or places where our community is often not as visible, I wanted to find other voices that were similar. And it's something I did with my previous film, Out in the Ring, with LGBTQ pro wrestlers. I started finding other artists who had been down this journey, and that led me to people like Marcia Stevens Pino and her legendary song, For Those Tears I Died, being part of the first Christian music supergroup coming out in 1980 and subsequently losing her career, but then finding her wife and slowly but surely eventually re-entering music in a different way. And that led me to Ray Bolts. And then there were more and more stories, and people were starting to come out, and the opportunities for these artists who left, just those stories came up. So I started reaching out to those artists, and then artists would recommend me to speak to other artists, and then I would hear about people like in the film Azariah Southworth, who was a music host, hosted a Christian MTV kind of video hits type show for music artists, and he was erased from that network when he came out. With the footage we have of that show is actually from DVDs he loaned me because the show had been erased from the entire history of that show. So that was how I came to get those artists. It was a matter of just finding people and slowly reading about their stories. And I was blessed to find what I feel is a really interesting blend and diverse, rich group of musicians and voices.
1: Billy, earlier you were talking about when Rye came to you about this project, that it raised some memories, some emotions about your early days in singing in gospel music. Being part of this documentary and thinking about your early days in music, in gospel music, was it cathartic for you? Was there that aspect of being part of this film?
2: You know, it made me think about doing a show, and the wardrobe guy who designed the wardrobe put me in these particular shoes and pants, and I said, "Why do you have me in this outfit?" He says, "Because I need you to hunker down and be more masculine." And you know, it was just something that I've kind of, you know, fought and I've had to deal with it. It's just in my old days now that I just get as flamboyant as I feel like I want to be. But you know, they called you these terrible names, and you're out there singing in God's name. And I mean, I didn't choose this. You know, this is me, and I love it. I love it. I often want to think I was pretty lucky, because I kind of just did my own thing. And when I think about it, I would, you know, move from one thing to another thing, but I would never lose myself. And I think that's what you have to be very, very careful of. And in Christian music, that's what happens. And I just want to point out one thing. You know, one of the most wonderful things about the film is hearing the other stories, because we're all uniquely different in our stories, but the stories are all the same, Mark. You know, it's the same story. It's just different places, different people, different genres of music. And it was very exciting for me because I've now seen the film around 3 times. And each time I see it, I get something from it. I hope I answered your question, because I kind of went off a little bit. But it's a brilliant film. I think that it's just a wonderful message. And it's just part and part of, you know, what we do every day to be out.
1: I want to talk about the opening. The first couple minutes, maybe 2.5 minutes, it kind of makes you feel good. And then, quote, "No homos will ever be allowed on this church as long as I'm pastor here. Never," unquote. I'm going to read that again. "No homos will ever be allowed on this church as long as I'm the pastor here. Never." And that's a quote from a pastor featured in the documentary. The opening of this film, it's like, it's bittersweet. On one hand, it makes you feel good. On the other hand, it's like a dagger in the heart. Rye, for yourself in editing, in creating this film, this documentary, was the opening always going to be the way that it is, or was it done essentially in the editing process?
0: I think I had kind of an idea that I wanted people to understand why these artists felt moved by music, what it gave them, why they believe, why they love the way they love, why the way they create, how they were raised in those spaces. And, you know, when Billy's experience, you know, was unique in that, you know, his pastor told him some good things, but it was still a component of Billy leaving, because Billy didn't see a future in that music if he was to be who he wanted to be. They weren't going to let him. Now, Billy could have stayed behind, and we probably would have had a story like a Tone or a Ray Bolts or a Trey Pearson, and we wouldn't have... They could have silenced his voice.
1: There's a special screening in Toronto on Saturday, June 13th at the Redwood Theatre in Toronto. Rye, what can audiences expect at this screening on Saturday, June 13th?
0: Well, I'm really excited because this film has had a difficult journey in finding its audience. I understand, and you know, Billy and I have spoken at length about this as well, the resistance to see, to discuss the issues around queerness and the LGBTQ community in the faith community. So, you know, film festivals in the LGBTQ circuit have been resistant because of the hurt. And on the other side of it, there's a style of documentary that this film is not. I chose specifically to go very traditional to lend the opportunity to hear, not only see, but mostly hear those voices. And I'm very conscious of the way people's hold their hands, the way their eyes look, the way maybe there's a quiver in a face, and that's a very visual component. So what I'm excited for audiences to do is hear these stories and then come together in this idea and find out, you know, that there's nothing to be afraid of here in terms of understanding somebody's faith. But I think we need to realize that people shouldn't have to give up those things they believe and love in order to fit this right-wing agenda of so many in the church space. And Billy and I will be there for a Q&A after and able to, you know, address further some of the stories that Billy's experienced and those that I filmed. But I'm also delighted that my dear, dear friend Allison Duke, who is an incredible documentary filmmaker and one of my oldest friends in the industry, is going to moderate that discussion between myself, Billy, and her. So it's I'm really excited to bring it here. I opted to set it up on our own, and I also strategically was excited to do something during Pride Month in Toronto and make this a really special, unique Canadian premiere.
1: And Billy, it's officially Gay Pride Month. For yourself, are you performing during the month of June?
2: Yes, June 18th, I'm doing the Alma Combo, and it's my night, it's my show. I've recorded a new album of songs, and I'm going to be singing those songs. I have a beautiful special guest, Danielle Bassels. I'm really excited about her, but I have my band, and I have my friends, and I'm looking so forward to this. It's an exciting time. The film is exciting. My show is exciting because I just feel that I'm myself finally in the mix. I finally feel I have nothing to hide. I have nothing to be ashamed of. I have a beautiful life. I have a wonderful partner, a cute little doggy. I have great friends. Rye came in my life. He's another great person because the film, I want to reiterate one little thing is Flamy Grant really is a great, great person in the film. And the story is just amazing. Flamy's story is incredible. And they go into depth about just these feelings because, you know, you could take the church out of the person, but you can never take the person out of the church. And it's like with me, I mean, I sing and I feel the spirit, and I really feel the spirit when I'm singing something gospel. So that's just inherent. But that's what we want to talk about. We want to talk about real feelings, real things. The things that we have to deal with is the same with song. So I'm excited about June and that Rye came up with this wonderful film and casted it really well. I'm excited to be a part.
1: And on that note, we'll return after this Rainbow Country update.
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4: This is gay hip-hop artist, the Mang Father Bob Katz. An artist friend of mine recommended that I check out Mark Tara's Rainbow Country years ago, and I've been enjoying it ever since. Mark's excellent interviews highlight all aspects of the LGBTQ community, and he's not afraid to ask the difficult questions that other hosts avoid. And I love, love, love the music that Mark plays on Rainbow Country each week, especially when he plays my music. But seriously, Mark Tara has been such a supporter of my music and has turned me on to so many great LGBTQ artists that I'd never heard of before. I'm so grateful to Mark Tara's Rainbow Country.
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5: Bill 7, to ban discrimination in employment, government services, and housing based on a person's sexual orientation was up for a vote at Queen's Park. Most NDP and Liberal MPPs supported the bill, but without some progressive conservative legislators backing, a divisive split could rack the province. Four PCs decided to break party ranks to vote with their conscience and support Bill 7. Cabinet Minister and MPP Dennis Timbrell did it to show solidarity for his beloved brother, the well-known drag queen, Rusty Ryan. And for me, a gay politician who was not yet out, I had to take a stand. We were known as the Gang of Four. I'm former Cabinet Minister and MPP Phil Gillies. The date, December 2nd, 1986, when LGBT rights came to Ontario.
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0: best R&B soul recording. 1986, most promising male vocalist. 1990, Spellbound, best R&B soul recording. 2008, All You Ever Want, best dance album. Billy Newton Davis, you are an award-winning artist, four-time Juno winner. You've worked with the likes of Gloria Gaynor, Celine Dion. You were part of the iconic a cappella group, The Nylons.
1: Yes.
0: In 2021, you released an EP, Have We Met?
1: Yes.
0: And on there, there's a Bill Withers 1971 cover, Grandma's Hands. And I love your version of Grandma's Hands. But here's the question. What inspires you today? What keeps you going? Because you've been doing this for, what, 5 decades now?
1: Yes.
0: So what inspires you still to this day?
1: Well, it's really, really funny because last night I was chatting about this very thing with my partner of 32 years. And I told him that every time I sing, I get excited. And I think you have to get yourself in a place where, well, first of all, singing songs I love to sing, singing songs I want to sing every night, they are exciting. Putting on some pretty wild clothes from time to time makes me always feel good. And a good haircut, let me tell you, always makes me feel good. But a good song that I know that comes from my heart, it is what excites me. And what I'm doing now is exciting me a lot because I'm creating it myself. The artwork is beautiful. Wait, Mark, until you see. Rye hasn't even seen this yet, but the artwork that the brand strategy team I'm working with, I love them. So they're younger than me, of course, but they keep me excited as well. And life keeps me excited. I keep my eyes open, you know, for things and life and situations. And I'm going to tell you, there's nothing really you can change in the moment. So you might as well just be happy.
0: Well said, well said. Okay, Rye Levy, 2024 Boutique to Preserve and Collect on IMDb has a rating of 7 out of 10. 7 out of 10 on IMDb. Out in the Ring, 2022, another of your documentaries, has a rating of 6 out of 10 on IMDb. These are just two of your most recent films, documentaries. For yourself, Rye, when did you first discover your love for film? How did this all come about for you?
2: So my mother was a VHS sales rep in the 1980s. I grew up, I was born in Oshawa, I grew up in Alberta. And my mother would bring these boxes of tapes home of movies and videotapes with the screening copies that came out in advance that they used to kind of try to sell movies to video stores would come in these little simple white or gray boxes with just a label. And so I would just open up them and watch movies. And I was always kind of at least intrigued by them. Movie advertising, would always love looking at the newspaper, ad slicks. And that just progressed through years. I've been at this since 95. So that's 31 years I've been doing this in some capacity. And then in about 2013, I made my first film called The Closest Thing to Heaven, which was about a local gay couple, including one of the major bar promoters in town, Steve Roseland. So I made that short film, and then I made another short film, and then that led to Out in the Ring. And then even though Boutique itself is not a queer film, I've always felt drawn to at least addressing stories and weaving them into a narrative. So there's an addressing, you know, with Boutique about, you know, queer representation from Wakefield Pool to Lizzie Borden. And so my love of cinema kind of is so broad. And then I just thought, I'm going to use that as an opportunity to tell stories for this community.
0: And Billy, for yourself, you just mentioned earlier about just finishing up some new music. So what Yes. can we look forward to in regards to your new recordings? How would you describe the sonic landscape?
1: You know, I was a really, well, you don't know, but I'm a really big fan of Sammy Davis. I had done a one-man show called Sammy and Me. And so I chose some of those tunes, but I also did some original tunes, which I love. And like I said, you know, I just wanted to build a new career for myself, a solo career for myself that I could go out and do these shows and tell my story. And it's all part and part of, you know, Song Silenced is part of my story, and I can talk about it. And I appreciate it so much because it reminds me of my roots and where I come from. And I believe that that's very, very important that we never, ever forget where we came from and how we got there. And when I stand on stages now, I kind of just enjoy myself. Because I've stood on many stages, I've sang many songs, and I'm just in a place now where I just do what I feel I should express to my audience.
0: Well said, well said. Here's my last question for the two of you, and it's simply this. What do you hope audiences come away with once they've experienced Song Silenced coming out in Christian music? Rye, for yourself, what do you hope audiences take away from your documentary?
2: I think my hope with this film and any of my films is that people understand that this community is in places that they may not necessarily see them being. I think it's important for audiences to understand the struggle is still there. It still continues. It doesn't go away. It probably and sadly will never go away. But in that struggle, we find so much strength. And to be able to lend credence and lend an opportunity to share these voices and see these faces and hear these stories is ultimately what I want people to do. I want them to know that there are people in this space. These are people who shouldn't have to give up what they believe and love, and that they will hopefully find common ground, even if they're not necessarily from a religious space. I think ultimately the universality of being able to live our truths and love without sacrifice is key. And I hope that that is conveyed when they see the film.
0: And Billy, for yourself, what do you hope audiences come away with?
1: My thing about it, and I know Rye will agree, you know, that we're shaking it up. We're shaking some things up. My album is called Make Some Noise, and we're making noise. We're talking about things. We're getting people to look at things. The film really gets you to look at what is really real and what it really is all about. I just know I believe in God, and I believe in a God, and I know that he gives me strength, but I don't believe that he's going to be telling me where to sing tomorrow or what song to sing. I will always want to believe that I sing what I sing because of my gift, and if I didn't have this gift, I wouldn't be able to give it.
0: Well said. Well said to the two of you. Rye Levy, Billy Newton Davis, well said, well done, well filmed, well recorded, Billy. Thank you both for your time. Thanks for being on the show.
1: Thank you.
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7: 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I'm here as a family member.
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9: I would hear a message the pastor would share, and then I would write a song about it. And I'll never forget that.
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13: They identified their audience, the Jesus people.
9: What they call the Jesus movement.
14: I just thought, I know that Jesus loves me, but if this is who I turned out to be, then I can't be used anymore.
9: It scared me. I did not want that. I knew that that was what was going to happen.
15: Hey, what's up, guys? I'm your host, Azariah, here on The Remix. They didn't want any evidence that this homosexual was ever there.
16: There's no such thing as a gay
17: person.
16: Absolutely not.
18: Artists that I've produced, gave money to, bought cars for, all turned their backs.
19: He was the king of gospel, but they were very clear of how he was demonic and he was satanic.
20: He is open and still claims to love God. That God loves him.
21: Get out of our town and quit teaching kids that being gay is okay.
22: She, he, they, them.
23: Because it's an incantation to the devil.
24: A new age table covering. Dream catchers in his ears.
13: I was like moving into a space that was going to be really unsafe.
25: A row of police officers tried to keep the two sides apart.
26: What we're seeing is a demonic movement in deconstructing.
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0: That was my spotlight on the new Canadian documentary, Songs Silenced, coming out in Christian music. 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
30: Phone rings. I got a message from the mayor. He's going to call me back the next day. I get the call, and he said, if you'd accept, we'd like to honor you with the key to the city. There was an event later that year in May. Just a key, right? Like, key to what? A decent job, a good singing career. It's really a metaphor, but it's history. So a reporter wants to talk to me and says, so it's a key, right? Like, what's the big deal? He says, well, not everybody gets the key. So I looked it up, and I guess it is kind of a big deal.
0: The date, May 17th, 2018, when trans activist Susan Gapka made history by becoming the first trans woman to be presented with the key to the city of Toronto. By the way, past recipients include Rush and the Raptors.
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I never promised you a rose garden. Those tracks from Con Can, the brainchild of artist and producer Barry Harris. 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

0: Alan Doyle, and this is Bob Hallett. 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
1: Attention, dear citizens of this beautiful earth.
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2: That's right. 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
1: And they get injured and even killed by the straws.
2: It's time for this to stop.
1: We ask you to please cut down on your usage of straws.
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2: However, straws are not recyclable.
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2: Welcome to Book Waves. I'm Richard Walensky. My guest is Helen Benedict, whose latest novel is The Soldier's House. Earlier novels, The Good Deed, Wolf Season, Sand Queen. There's a nonfiction book, Map of Hope and Sorrow, Stories of Refugees Trapped in Greece. Professor of Journalism at Columbia University. You're on the front lines, particularly in terms of refugees. So I want to start by going back to A Map of Hope and Sorrow. What is the situation now for refugees in Europe? Are they still in the detention camps on the Greek islands? Have they been moved forward or more coming? Are people going back to Syria?
3: All of the above. At the end of Map of Hope and Sorrow, I described this closed concentration camp-like detention center that was being built on the island of Samos, where I placed the book. And that's now in where all newly arrived refugees are put, and now they've got four or five other similar camps on other islands. It's really cruel. There's no freedom of movement. There's very little services. There are still lots of people coming over, not so much from the Middle East anymore, more from Africa, different countries in Africa. And with the rise of autocracies and anti-immigration feeling all over the world, it's only getting harder and harder. Borders are closing and people are getting rejected. And not only that, in Greece, they keep arresting people who are helping immigrants, helping refugees and asylum seekers, and accusing them of human trafficking. You know, people who save people from drowning are suddenly criminalized. So Greece is especially bad for that. There's been several major cases in the government has lost the cases so far, but it meanwhile puts people through hell. So I think it's worse than it even was when I was doing this in 2018 through 2021.
2: There's absolutely no reporting on it in America. I haven't seen anything.
3: No, I mostly get this from reading, Greek and European accounts, BBC, but mostly there's something called the Aegean Boat Report, which is run by a single man in Norway, and he was a sea captain, and he gathers accounts of boats with those rubber dinghies full of refugees, drownings, capsizing, how many people arrive from all the different boats all around in the Aegean, and he does a count together. Greece has tried to arrest him and say that he's a human trafficker. But I get a lot of news from him, which is much more reliable, because he's right there. He's got access to information that no journalist really has. So that's how I find out about these things.
2: But also, a number of refugees have also been willing and settled throughout the rest of Europe, I would guess.
3: Yes. I mean, there's still quite a lot of them in Germany. This Syrian man I wrote my Map of Hope and Sorrow with, he found asylum in Iceland, he and his family. And Netherlands is another place. But a lot of them are still, either they haven't got asylum yet, they keep getting denied, or they're still battling the whole system. It's extremely slow and bureaucratic. And, you know, really the whole system all over Europe, like here, just wants to say no, go home.
2: We don't get a lot of information unless we really, really do search for it. What is happening in Syria now? The last we heard was there's a good guy or maybe bad guy, we don't know, in Syria. Is Syria actually better? Is it okay for people to go back?
3: It depends which ethnic group you are from. If you belong to the Alawites, the ethnic group that Assad belonged to, you could get targeted, and many have, because you're associated with the dictatorship. You know, there's still some conflicts like that. It's not like it was, though. But the thing that nobody ever says about Syria is extremely poor. And it's really, really hard to survive there economically. So it's not really that attractive for going back to. Some people are, though. Especially when they find themselves being persecuted here. You know, right now here, Syrians are under the TPS, temporary protected status. The government has tried to take that away from them, same time as it was trying to take it away from Haitians. And that, they've gone to a hearing, it's gone all the way to the Supreme Court. We are awaiting the decision. If that gets terminated, then Syrians, a lot of Syrians, even the ones who've been here for 20 years, are going to have to go back or go somewhere else. And that this could happen to Iraqis as well, to go back to your earlier question. The Syrians I know would like to go back one day, but not yet. It doesn't feel stable or safe enough, or they can't see any way they could survive economically.
2: And Baghdad, what's that like now, do you know?
3: I don't know a lot about it, except Iraq has been, a lot of it's been seized by ISIS, so there's still a lot of trouble with ISIS. We really destroyed that country. You know, we took away its civil service, we took away its infrastructure, we wiped out its middle class, its professional class, and opened the door to all kinds of different militias and factions and religious fights that weren't there before, and people coming from Iran and Russia and other countries, you know, to get what they can out of it. So it's pretty chaotic. The Iraqis I know say that it's also really corrupt. So if you don't know the right people, you don't belong to the right clans, you haven't got a hope of starting a business or climbing up in any way. If you've got an enterprising spirit or some ambition and you don't belong to those groups, you know, you're pretty well sunk. So it's not easy. But some people manage fine. You know, I think some people are okay there. It just depends.
2: As a journalist, Professor Helen Benedict, when you see so much not being reported on, what do you tell your students? How do you deal with that?
3: Tell them to go do the stories that other people aren't doing. I mean, that's what a good journalist does. I mean, I teach social justice journalism, by which I mean social injustice journalism. And the main thing they cover at the moment is the plight of immigrants, especially now with ICE and all the persecution that's going on and all the, you know, all the hatred of brown people and Muslim people. So they are covering these stories. I mean, my students can't go and cover Greece right now, but they can certainly cover what's going on here, and there's plenty going on here. So we talk a lot about covering this kind of story and how to do it with respect and sensitivity.
2: Helen Benedict, when I look at what we call legacy media, I can give a simple example. Recently, a few days ago, Trump announced that there was another peace plan, another pact, another end. And when I read the New York Times, there was a breathless hour-by-hour reproach to it. And then I read between the lines, and the realization is absolutely nothing had been determined. And I kept thinking, are these journalists aware that they're writing nonsense?
3: Oh, everyone wants me to talk about the New York Times. There is an obligation in journalism to cover whatever happening out of the White House, whoever is in the White House. I think it's really irritating, and do we, especially when, as you said, a lot of it is nonsense. But we also, as readers, tend to always hate where any news outlet that we is not telling us what we want to hear. So if the right wing think the New York Times is a leftist rag, the left wing think it's a rightist rag, and everything in between. We need major newspapers that a lot of people read. We need reporters who actually check their facts, not once but many times, with many people looking over their shoulders. And we need not objectivity, which doesn't exist, but a real effort to be balanced. I think the New York Times has been doing a very good job of criticizing Trump, actually. But I think they do a bad job on certain other things. I think they're really bad about Israel and Gaza, for example. But on the whole, not always, but on the whole. But it's very hard to generalize, because it really depends on the reporter, it depends on the day, it depends on the editors, and it varies from moment to moment, story to story. So I'm not going to make a sweeping comment that, you know, completely putting it down. It's there. It's the last such standing newspaper in this country. RIP Washington Post, almost. There's still good reporters on it. But so I think we need it, like it or not.
2: Many years ago, when my hair was brown and I'd just come to KPFA, I wrote a little bit for the KPFA News, and the then news director, Alan Snitow, gave a piece of advice that I've always followed, which is he said that in the Wall Street Journal, in AP, and in the New York Times, if you read all through, all three, and ignore the lead is always there, but it's up to you to find it. What do you think about that?
3: That's interesting. I think if I told my students to write that way, we would get gobbledygook. I'm always telling them to pay more attention to the lead than anything else, because so many people never read beyond the lead. And because if you've got the wrong lead, you're going to go all out, hit dead ends when you continue to write. That's even true with a novel. If you don't have the right opening, you're going to find yourself stuck at a dead end. A one-way tunnel and no way out. I don't know. I mean, you know, there's such a difference between just reporting and analysis and opinion, and people are mixing all of those up these days. I do criticize the New York Times for having so many opinion columns that are kind of creeping, taking over the whole paper. There's the analysis, which is also not exactly reporting, because it's a thought piece, which is inherently subjective, because it's somebody's point of view. So the actual reporting, just the facts, which is really hard to do when the facts are so elusive under Trump, is getting rarer and rarer, and I think that's confusing for readers.
2: Well, I think part of the problem is that it's the news, the way we report the news itself, is to take everything that, say, the President of the United States says seriously, or, you know, leading people like Elon Musk, for example, yet at the same time, outside of Musk's investment, he's an idiot. And outside of specific programs, Trump's an idiot. So the question is, do you still report? How do you do that?
3: Well, the Times did finally call a lie a lie. I remember when they decided to do that under the first regime of Trump. I don't know. Maybe the headlines are being tweaked for my algorithm or something. But when I see a lot about Trump's whole approach to Iran being completely chaotic and deeply ignorant, and not being taken seriously by the Iranians at all, and that he's losing. He's just losing everything. He hasn't, you know, this latest deal, there's no even mention, not even any mention of the nuclear bomb thing that he's been going on about. So my impression, just from the Times alone, never mind reading everyone else, and I read a lot of other places, is that it's a chaos.
2: There have been a couple of incidents, a couple of things reported that's not getting much reporting, and I'm curious about your knowledge of it. Green cards, people applying for green cards have to leave the country now. How the hell are they going to get back in?
3: They're not. The idea is, so that, of course, that's the whole plan, is so they can't get back in. Let's just lay the cards on the table. Trump wants this country to be nothing but white men and their subservient white wives.
2: And that's
3: what he wants. And that's what he and his cohort want. So this is, there are many, many ways he's trying to make that happen. This is just the latest. It's such a flouting of all humanitarian laws and everything we promised to be as a country. So what's he going to do about the Native Americans? He's going to find a way to support all them soon, too. They're not white enough either.
2: You're listening to an interview with Helen Benedict, whose latest novel is The Soldier's House. I'm Rich Malinsky on Bookwaves. There was also a ruling the other day that I don't remember. I think it was Medicaid, that anyone who has a dog that isn't registered as a service animal either has to give up the dog or lose their benefits. I mean, who does these things? Who are these people? I'm sure you're asking the question.
3: I missed that. I hadn't read that. That's just, it's hard not to believe that there's some little kind of homunculus on Trump's shoulder and on Miller's shoulder and all that, whispering, what is the most cruel thing you can do today? I mean, there is a lot of his policies are just deeply cruel.
2: I don't want to focus too much on Gaza, but it appears that itself, Gaza and the linking of anti-Israel sentiment to anti-Semitism, as if Jews would agree with what's happening in Gaza, it astounds me. And now, with some background from your students in particular, what's going on in terms of how Columbia University deals with this now?
3: Columbia has managed to capitulate to such a degree that the students cannot really protest anything inside our gates, which are now locked, you know, and still locked. So the protests will happen outside on Broadway. When they do, even if there are only 20 people protesting, the police arrive in droves. It's extremely oppressive and depressing. The younger students, the undergraduates, are very afraid to express anything political. It feels like a suffocating blanket has been dropped over the campus. However, there are pockets underneath of faculty and students who are still doing, you know, doing really good work on behalf of Gazans, on behalf of other refugees, on behalf of immigrants. You know, there are classes in immigration law going on in the law school and the journalism school. You know, our students do fantastic work on all these fronts. So we haven't been totally silenced or anything, but publicly we've been silenced. And it's a really unhealthy atmosphere.
2: Have you gotten any feedback from management or the administration, or are you pretty much on your own to do what you need to do?
3: I have not. I speak out when I want to speak. I wrote an essay. You know that in the fall, Columbia University actually lowered its flag half-mast for Charlie Kirk.
2: No, I didn't know that.
3: And that shocked me, just for a day, but that shocked me so much. They didn't have to do that. It's a private university. It's not a federal institution. Their answer to why they did it was, we just follow federal guidelines, but they didn't have to. When you think about who on campus that insults, which is, you know, all the women, all the Jews, all the Muslims, all the brown people, all the black people, it was unconscionable. And so I wrote an essay called Capitulation Columbia. It got me into no trouble with the administration at all, probably because they didn't pay attention to it. But I just go ahead. I mean, I'm tenured. I'm not going to be there forever. And I feel that this is a time to speak out, because they can't really do anything to me anyway.
2: People listening to this and dealing with what we're seeing, do you have any suggestions on how specifically or in a general way we could become more educated on these various issues, coming from the point of view of someone who teaches journalism?
3: I think some of the smaller newspapers like Documented, mostly they're online newspapers, or the Sahan Journal in which we just gave a big prize to in Minneapolis. Some of those the smaller independent news outlets are covering immigration issue really well. So I would pay attention to those, whichever you have in your particular neighborhood. I'm sure there are places around here in the Bay Area doing that kind of work. You know, there are many organizations, of course, that keep an eye on what ICE is doing, that tell you what you can do to show up to protect your neighbors and yourselves. There's a lot of activism, both in journalism and in actual activism, that I think we should all be part of, because nothing feels worse than doing nothing. Like being angry about it but not doing anything about it. That really eats your soul away.
2: Recently, Representative Andy Kim, I don't know, I guess Senator Andy Kim, went to a detention center, and apparently there's a hunger strike going on, and I have not seen that reported. It pops up, certainly, in smaller publications.
3: It's been reported on the East Coast. I mean, NPR's reported it. I listen to the local NPR station a lot, and they've been covering it quite well. And Documented, which covers immigration in New York, and this is a model for the kind of journalism I'd like to see in the future, because they have editions in Spanish, Haitian Creole, and Mandarin. So, and they have, combined with reporting, they also have service journalism for immigrants about, you know, how to find a lawyer, how to protect yourself from ICE, how to find a home, all the kinds of things you need as an immigrant, how to find a job. So it combines helping people with informing people. And it's got a staff, many people of color, many of people of different backgrounds and these languages in particular. And that is invaluable. So more places like that would be really good for all of us. And I want to say, and I am going to bring my novel back into this conversation.
2: Sure.
3: Because even though this is about Iraqis, you know, the plight of Iraqis and what happened in that war is very similar to what happened in Gaza. Not exactly the same, but that kind of decimation of the population and of the cities, the destruction of a whole country, the prejudice against Muslims, all these things, you know, are still very relevant today. And now here we are going in, you know, beginning the same sort of thing in Iran, although, you know, that Iranians are not Arabs, but they are Muslim, not all of them, but most. And we just keep blundering in and doing the same mistakes and the same kind of persecution over and over again.
2: Well, I keep thinking that this sort of thing began with the best and the brightest, with Vietnam, turned into the not quite as bright, but there were a few bright people in Iraq, and now with Iran, they're idiots. It just keeps going downhill, so they're not going to learn.
3: Well, we didn't exactly achieve much in Vietnam, did we?
2: Or Iraq.
3: We haven't won a war since World War II, you know.
2: Helen Benedict, two questions. The first goes back to journalism. Where do you see journalism headed, particularly local journalism, but also journalism in general, where we can get the information, where we can actually find stuff, and how do people get paid?
3: Ha! I wish I knew the answer to all of that. I touched on it when I talked about documented as a good model for the kind of journalism I'd like to see more and more of. You know, it has to be through advertising and sponsorship. I can't see anyone way else. I mean, of course, a lot of the NPR programs, you know, I mean, offshoots are surviving from donations because the main... don't, you know, the money, government money's been taken away, and they seem to be surviving. So people clearly are willing to pay for a news outlet that they really like. The biggest danger is TikTok and, you know, all the other stuff you find on your phone where you just read what you already agree with and you never expose yourself to anything else. And a lot of it, I keep asking people, where do you get your news? Oh, I get it from TikTok. And that's not a newspaper. Do you know what the source of where of the articles you're reading come from, or is it just your neighbors pontificating? And mostly they don't even know to look for the source, let alone check out whether it's, you know, viable. So I'm always telling taxi drivers how to get good, better news than they get. So it's a battle, but I think there are a lot of young people who are starting up new magazines, new online news places, new podcasts. So it's not dead in the water by any means, but it's evolving.
2: Well, what I've found is that because all the algorithms tell me what I want to hear, I have to look for original sources, and I still get Axios. Granted, they are enablers, but I want to see what the enablers have to say because it's important.
3: Yeah, yeah. I write a lot for an online syndicate called Tom Dispatch, and that I like to do that because Tom, who runs Tom Dispatch, sends it out to all those lefty places like Axios, but also The Nation, Salon, Slate, and other little ones, Courier, you know, many, many places all over the country, even all over the world. So sometimes my one article will get reproduced 30 times, and sometimes in other countries. Surprising countries like Serbia or Czechoslovakia or India, and that's a great way to get a readership. But of course, the only people who read all that are people who already agree with it, who already are. They wouldn't even look at it otherwise. So, was a preaching to the choir.
2: And that's a real problem among the left and everybody else.
3: Yes, and everyone else, and the right, certainly.
2: Helen Benedict, Soldier's House is out. What have you got in the works now?
3: I am working on a novel that has nothing to do with any of this. It's a break away from war and refugees. It's set in London just after World War II, so there is that, but it's not set during the war.
2: When you're writing, how do you keep your own opinions from almost like polluting the fiction?
3: By creating characters who are not me, and then having to live through those characters. So the characters won't necessarily just spout what I think at all. They often surprise me by spouting things I don't agree with at all, but with really good arguments, and I love that. It's very stimulating. You know, we all have these different, completely different beings, I think, in our unconscious, or subconscious, perhaps, as I should say, that, you know, possible alternative personalities,

0: But if I'm deep in it, I do lose all awareness of everything around me. I mean, I completely forget where I am. I never think about whether I'm hungry. I forget all appointments and promises I've ever made. I mean, because I'm only in it. And it really is, it's much closer to dreaming than the nonfiction writing or essay writing ever is.
1: To get to that point, for all other writers, including me, which, forget about that, but... how do you get to that point? Do you take a deep breath, close your eyes? How do you get...
0: I can't close my eyes because I'm typing. But
1: how do you get to that point?
0: I'm not sure. I do know it's a very unconscious process. I mean, I can only do it through actually writing. I have to be typing for it to happen. I mean, I do write longhand sometimes, but it's not as good because in a way I have to write as fast as I think. And I'm much quicker typer than I am a handwriter. I've done it all my life. We all make up stories when we're little, I think, but I just never stopped. And some people stop and get more practical. So it's a sort of practice. But in the end, it's very much an unconscious thing. And it's hard to get there at times. It's not something I can just switch on. Sometimes I work all day and it's not happening and it doesn't kick in till dinner time. That's frustrating. But when it does, it's the most delicious feeling. It is just the biggest high. That's what keeps me going. It is so exciting because you do literally, well, not literally, but it feels as if you leave your body entirely, you leave your whole self, and you really do become somebody else. And that's incredibly, such an adventure. It's so exciting.
2: You've been listening to the second of a two-part interview with Helen Benedict, whose latest novel is The Soldier's House. I'm Richard Walensky on Book Waves.
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0: Northern Ireland, this is Democracy Now!
1: For now, the text of the Memorandum of Understanding has been finalized. The formal signing by the principal parties is scheduled to take place on Friday, with Switzerland being considered as the venue.
0: Iran and the United States have reached a preliminary deal to end the war. The U.S. has agreed to end the blockade of Iranian ports, and Iran has pledged to reopen the Strait of Hormuz. But many questions remain. The deal establishes a 60-day ceasefire window to continue negotiations. We'll speak with Jeremy Scahill of Dropsite News. Then here in Belfast, Northern Ireland, an estimated 20,000 people rallied to condemn racism following days of anti-immigrant violence.
2: So everybody here today is united in support of our migrant and new arrivals. We're here showing solidarity. This is what this city is about. And I say to those racists, you're not welcome. This isn't your city. This belongs to everybody.
0: I'll be joined by two guests here in Belfast, Amnesty International's Northern Ireland director and a leading immigration lawyer. And finally, the Justice Department has approved the $111 billion merger of Paramount and Warner Brothers Discovery.
3: This would put way too much media power in the hands of one giant company that has shown it is very willing to manipulate and censor the news if it makes Donald Trump happy.
0: We'll talk to Craig Aaron of Free Press. All that and more coming up. Welcome to Democracy Now!, democracynow.org, The War and Peace Report. I'm Amy Goodman. Officials in Tehran say they've reached a memorandum of understanding with the United States to end fighting on all fronts in a preliminary peace deal to be signed next Friday. Iran's deputy foreign minister said on Iranian television that the agreement includes a ceasefire in Lebanon, where Israeli forces occupy about a fifth of Lebanese territory and continue to launch airstrikes. The deal extends the ceasefire by 60 days, creating a window for negotiations on other issues, including the future of Iran's nuclear program and the lifting of U.S. sanctions. On Sunday, President Trump wrote on his Truth Social platform, quote, "I hereby fully authorize the toll-free opening of the Strait of Hormuz and simultaneously herewith authorize the immediate removal of the United States naval blockade," unquote. Trump went on to write, quote, "Ships of the world, start your engines, let the oil flow," unquote. After headlines, we'll get the latest on negotiations to end the U.S.-Israeli war on Iran. We'll speak with Jeremy Scahill of Dropsite News. In Lebanon, Israeli strikes on Beirut's southern suburbs killed at least three people and wounded 15 others Sunday. Witnesses said two missiles slammed into an apartment building, causing severe damage to nearby homes and businesses, in what Israel's military claim was a precise strike on a Hezbollah command center.
4: "We stayed here and didn't flee throughout the whole year. We are not afraid. We will not leave our home no matter what happens. But today we didn't expect this targeting to happen. The children have been terrified, naturally. We will never leave, and whatever happens, happens."
0: Israeli Prime Minister Benjamin Netanyahu said the bombings came in response to Hezbollah attacks on northern Israel. That drew a rare public rebuke from President Trump, who wrote on social media, the attack, quote, "should not have happened, particularly on a special day when we're so close to a peace deal with Iran," unquote. Meanwhile, Israel's defense minister, Israel Katz, has promised his forces will remain deployed in southern Lebanon, parts of Syria, and much of the Gaza Strip indefinitely. In Gaza, Israel continues to carry out deadly attacks on Palestinians despite the U.S. brokered so-called ceasefire signed by Israel in October. Earlier today, a Palestinian woman was killed in an Israeli strike in the central Gaza Strip that followed the killings of at least six Palestinians Sunday and three on Saturday. The Palestinian Health Ministry reports the confirmed total death toll in Gaza since October 7, 2023 has surpassed 73,000 people. Nearly 175,000 injuries have been reported. In Britain, four Palestine Action activists have been sentenced as terrorists over their involvement in a 2024 protest and raid on a factory operated by one of Israel's largest arms manufacturers, Elbit. This is the first time in Britain a judge has issued terrorism sentencing enhancements on people who are not actually convicted of terrorism. In May, the four activists were found guilty of smashing up Elbit military equipment. Their prison sentences range from 4 to over 7 years. They must also legally register to a law enforcement terrorist surveillance system for 15 years following their release from prison. Palestine Action co-founder Huda Amiri told Navarra Media in response, quote, "This is the first case and therefore the test case for trying to convict activists as terrorists using a manipulated court process," unquote. In Ukraine, five people were killed in the city of Kharkiv after Russia launched an apparent double-tap strike on medical workers who rushed to put out the flames from an earlier attack. Separate Russian strikes in Zaporizhia and Sumy left two dead and several others wounded. Among those killed was a 73-year-old woman whose car was struck by a Russian drone. Russia also launched its largest strikes on Kyiv in weeks, killing four people, wounding more than 20 others. The attack seriously damaged the historic Kyiv-Pechersk Lavra Monastery, a nearly 1,000-year-old symbol of Ukrainian cultural identity and a UNESCO World Heritage Site. Meanwhile, Ukraine launched large-scale drone attacks targeting Russian industrial sites. The governor of Russia's Tula region says a Ukrainian drone attack killed three civilians while leaving three others injured, including a one-year-old child. On Sunday, Ukrainian President Volodymyr Zelensky said he'd spoken to President Trump about efforts to end the conflict ahead of this week's G7 summit. In Afghanistan, at least two people were reported killed after Taliban police officers opened fire on crowds that had gathered to protest the detention of over two dozen women accused of violating a strict dress code in the western city of Herat, according to the UN. Protests are extremely rare in Afghanistan since the Taliban took back control in 2021 following the U.S. and NATO occupation, imposing draconian measures, including a ban on women and girls accessing education and employment. In related news, dozens of U.S. Congress members, including at least three Republicans, are urging the Trump administration to halt its plan to deport hundreds of Afghan refugees who assisted U.S. forces during the invasion of Afghanistan to the Democratic Republic of Congo, or a third country they have no ties to. More than 1,000 Afghan refugees, many of whom served as U.S. interpreters, have been stranded in Qatar for over a year since Trump officials halted their resettlement to the U.S. after they were evacuated from Afghanistan. The group includes over 400 children and family of U.S. service members. The Trump administration announced Friday a U.S. strike inside Venezuela had killed the alleged leader of the Tren de Aragua gang. The attack was done in coordination with Venezuela's interim government, which came to power after the U.S. abduction of Venezuelan President Nicolas Maduro and his wife. President Trump said on social media, U.S. forces, quote, delivered a swift and lethal kinetic strike to successfully execute, unquote, the accused leader, known as Nino Guerrero. Trump's Justice Department last year charged Guerrero with multiple federal crimes, including facilitating acts of terrorism. This comes as the Trump administration continues to attack boats off the Caribbean and Eastern Pacific, claiming without evidence the vessels are linked to drug trafficking. Over 200 people have been killed as the strikes are widely condemned as illegal. Brian Finucane of the International Crisis Group said Guerrero's reported execution came as part of, quote, more lawless, performative killing by the Trump administration. Finucane added, quote, outside of armed conflict, premeditated killing is referred to as murder, he said. The Trump administration's blocked the delivery of about 250,000 barrels of gasoline and diesel to Cuba. This follows an agreement between Cuban officials and a Florida-based company to supply the fuel to Cuba's private sector and humanitarian and religious organizations. Vanguard Energy had signed a contract to lease facilities owned by the Cuban government to store the fuel. But the Trump administration intervened, saying the company had not received proper approval. The shipment was seen as a temporary lifeline for Cuba as the U.S. enforces a near-total blockade on fuel that's compounded to already catastrophic humanitarian and energy crises after decades of U.S. sanctions on Cuba. In Albania, thousands of people took to the streets of the capital, Tirana, over the weekend as anti-government protests opposing the development of a massive resort linked to President Trump's son-in-law, Jared Kushner, entered a third week. The multi-billion dollar project would turn an abandoned Soviet weapons base known as Sazan into a luxury island resort. Protesters Sunday chanted, "Revolution."
5: We're suffering about the corruption, and of course, this is just the first moment. The youth in here is just raising against this this politics. It's not just the current government in general. So Albania never left communism. Now, this is the chance, and that's why we're here.
0: On Saturday, about 200 protesters tore down metal and razor wire fences surrounding the luxury development site on the Adriatic coast. Meanwhile, calls are growing for the resignation of the Albanian Prime Minister, Edi Rama. President Trump celebrated his 80th birthday Sunday by hosting an Ultimate Fighting Championship event on the White House lawn. Thousands of fans gathered around a massive 600-ton metal structure known as the Claw to watch a series of seven mixed martial arts fights, all of which ended in a knockout while Trump and his family looked on. Also attending were Trump's secretaries of state, commerce, defense, treasury, and homeland security, along with FBI Director Cash Patel and other top officials. UFC champion Sean Strickland was removed from the event by the Secret Service. The 26-year-old fighter said on social media he was not invited to fight or even to attend because he, quote, made fun of Israel and Epstein, unquote. President Trump is a close friend of UFC chief executive Dana White, and Trump owns stock in the UFC's parent company. The UFC said some of the fighters at the event would be paid in cryptocurrency stablecoins issued by the Trump family business World Liberty Financial. Sunday's event was screened exclusively on Paramount Plus, which is run by Trump ally David Ellison. Meanwhile, the Trump administration's approved Paramount's $111 billion bid to acquire Warner Brothers. On Friday, the Justice Department's antitrust division said it had seen no evidence that the media mega merger would harm consumers, writing instead that the deal would, quote, increase competition across the media and entertainment ecosystem, unquote. If completed, the merger would consolidate two major movie studios, two top streaming services and news outlets, CNN and NBC News, as well as HBO, all under the control of billionaire David Ellison, a vocal supporter of President Trump. And in Washington, D.C., an exterior wall of the John F. Kennedy Center for the Performing Arts remains covered by tarps after a federal judge ordered Donald Trump's name be removed from the building. The judge had given work crews until Saturday at noon to remove metal letters marking Trump's name from the facade of the towering marble building after ruling that the president's rebranding of the center to include his own name constituted an illegal act. And a correction, Paramount owns CBS, not NBC. We'll talk more about the merger later in the broadcast with Free Press's Craig Aaron. And those are some of the headlines. This is Democracy Now!, democracynow.org, the War and Peace Report. I'm Amy Goodman, today reporting from Belfast, Northern Ireland. Iran and the United States have reached a preliminary deal to end the war. On Sunday, President Trump posted a message online that read, quote, "The deal with the Islamic Republic of Iran is now complete. Congratulations to all. I hereby fully authorize the toll-free opening of the Strait of Hormuz and simultaneously herewith authorize the immediate removal of the United States naval blockade," unquote. Trump went on to write, "Ships of the world, start your engines, let the oil flow," unquote. The deal extends the ceasefire by 60 days, creating a window for negotiations on other issues, including the future of Iran's nuclear program and the lifting of U.S. sanctions. But major questions remain. Israel's not a party to the tentative deal, and earlier today said it would continue occupying areas of southern Lebanon. Iran's deputy foreign minister appeared on Iranian television and said the peace deal includes a cessation of hostilities on all fronts, including in Lebanon.
1: Two immediate developments were supposed to take place and will take place starting last night or in the early hours of today. First, the immediate and permanent end of the war and military operations on various fronts, including in Lebanon. As you saw, the statement announced by the Prime Minister of Pakistan explicitly referred to the immediate and permanent end of the war on all fronts, including Lebanon. The second development was the lifting and ending of the naval blockade that the United States has imposed on the Islamic Republic of Iran, which was also announced by the U.S. president in his statement.
0: To talk more about the preliminary U.S.-Iran deal to end the war, we're joined by Jeremy Scahill, co-founder of Drop Site News. Hi, Jeremy. Can you start off by talking about what actually is an MOU, a memo of understanding? What do you understand this memo that hasn't been made public says?
6: Well, I think the first thing that we need to recognize is that this hasn't been signed yet. It hasn't been formally agreed to. That presumably could happen on Friday, but there are a number of wild cards, not the least of which is the posture that Netanyahu and the Israelis are taking on Lebanon. But just to give you a bit of background of what went down over the past 24 hours, Israel once again bombed Beirut. They hit the southern suburb of Dahia, and the Iranians had made clear that this was a red line for them, that if the Israelis continued attacking Beirut, that Iran would respond in kind. And in fact, I was speaking to an Iranian official soon after that happened, and they told me that it was going to be within a matter of hours that Iran was going to launch missile attacks against what they called occupied Palestine, meaning the areas where Israeli troops have been positioned in the northern or along the southern border, and in fact, deep inside Lebanon, where the Israeli troops have gone north of the Litani River. And then you had this sequence of events where Donald Trump unilaterally announces that an agreement is going to be happening. The Prime Minister of Pakistan then posts it on Twitter. And from the Iranian position, they said that this was a unilateral announcement. But nonetheless, they use that, they say, as an opportunity then to win some last minute concessions. A few days ago, I had been told by the Iranians that there were two primary sticking points still unresolved, and they wouldn't expand on what those were. But quite clearly, one of them involved this scorched earth bombing and occupation of Lebanon. And so what Iranians are saying is that as a result of the Israelis bombing Dahia in Beirut and the Iranians agreeing not to launch retaliatory strikes, that Trump agreed to add that the Israeli troops had to withdraw from southern Lebanon. Now, we haven't seen the text of this agreement. If that's the case, then the Iranians could say that this was indeed a diplomatic victory, because earlier drafts of this had just envisioned a quote-unquote ceasefire or a cessation of hostilities in Lebanon. So we don't exactly know all of the terms, but I think in the broader picture, we have to understand this represents, at least in the short term and in terms of this war that Trump and Netanyahu initiated on February 28th, this is a dramatic set of capitulations by Donald Trump. The main sort of victory of this is he's reopened the Strait of Hormuz. The Strait of Hormuz was opened prior to the February 28th war. That's not a victory. Trump is saying, oh, the Iranians are going to put in writing that they're not going to develop or in any way seek to acquire or purchase a nuclear weapon. Well, if you go back and you read the preamble to the 2015 JCPOA, Iran says precisely that. And in fact, that's been Iran's position for a very long time. The Iranians are saying that they have entirely deferred any negotiations on the nuclear issue, on the issue of their stockpile of highly enriched uranium, that those that answers about those questions are only going to come with comprehensive sanctions relief and a massive, they're asking for a $300 billion reconstruction fund, that the nuclear issue is not going to be under discussion or under any agreement until there is comprehensive sanctions relief on the table. The Iranians are also saying that the Americans agreed to something that Donald Trump has been screaming up and down that he would not agree to, and that is the unfreezing or repatriation of billions of dollars of Iranian funds. Now, we may see some trickery here where Donald Trump perhaps was working in concert with Gulf countries to try to surreptitiously slide some of Iran's frozen assets back to Iran at the front end of this deal so that Trump can say no money is exchanging hands. But my understanding is that the Iranians are saying that in this memorandum of understanding or in the broader agreement with the Americans, that there is going to be a formal process of repatriating frozen Iranian funds that's going to be linked to a 60-day negotiation period. Now, there are risks for Iran, and there has been a ferocious internal debate within Iranian society that actually spilled out into the public, where you had small groups of people protesting against the foreign minister Abbas Araghchi, the speaker of the parliament, Mohammad Ghalibaf, who's the lead negotiator for Iran, and urging them not to accept this deal. And the position that they're taking is essentially that Iran has never had greater strategic leverage over the United States, that for roughly 100 days it has fought off an attack by not one, but two nuclear powers, and forced the most powerful man in the world, Donald Trump, to desperately seek an off-ramp in which he was forced to accept terms from Iran that basically returned the situation to the status quo ante before Netanyahu and Trump launched this war.
0: Jeremy, can you talk about the role of Qatar and Pakistan?
6: You know, the Pakistanis were brought into this because the Trump administration, particularly Steve Witkoff, the special envoy, completely contaminated the relationship with the longstanding negotiator on nuclear issues between the U.S. and Iran, and that is the Sultanate of Oman. The United States used the foreign minister of Oman unwittingly to provide cover for this surprise launch of the February 28th war. He had traveled to Washington, D.C. a couple of days before the launch of the war, met with Vice President J.D. Vance, and then came out and said, a deal is basically on the horizon. And then less than 48 hours later, the United States and Israel launched this massive war against Iran. And so once the Omanis were sort of pushed out of the picture, Trump chose Pakistan. He views the Pakistani government as a malleable force that wants to curry favor with him. Yes, Iran has a longstanding friendly relationship with Pakistan. But behind the scenes, the Iranians started to conclude that Pakistan was just not able to close the deal with Trump. And there was a pattern where the Pakistanis would come back to the Iranians, tell them that the Americans had agreed to something. The Iranians would proceed on the basis of that understanding. And then Trump would turn around and announce that the opposite was going to be happening. And so Qatar was brought in part because of its deep role in negotiating the Gaza agreement last October, and because of a perception on the part of the Iranians that the Qataris held more sway with Trump. And in fact, just to give you one example, a couple of weeks ago, when Pakistan had made some announcements about progress in the U.S. position during the negotiations, a couple of hours later, the Qataris told the Iranians it's just not true, that Donald Trump is actually not going to be taking that position. So we've seen this pattern play out over and over again. And I should say, Amy, that international mediators have begun talking about the erratic nature of Donald Trump, and the Iranians actually took this a step further. A few weeks ago, I was told by an Iranian official involved with the negotiations that Iran began enlisting the services of what they called senior psychologists in Iran to begin diagnosing Donald Trump, and they determined that he is operating from a position of mental illness and mental deficiency. And so a senior Iranian psychologist began working with the negotiating team to try to cater the messages that the Iranians were sending via mediators back to Donald Trump to try to take into account what they saw as his specific

0: interestingly, National Security Minister Itamar Ben-Gvir, who said Trump's agreement does not bind us. Israel is not subordinate to the United States. We are an independent and sovereign country. Smotrick called it bad for Israel and for the entire free world, period. Ben-Gvir has been banned from entering France, citing his unspeakable behavior of taunting Gaza flotilla activists who were detained by Israeli forces. And Smotrick is the second Israeli minister barred from France after Itamar Ben-Gvir.
1: Yeah, and you know, this isn't just these people that I think universally are viewed as extremists. This is the mainstream policy of Israel right now that was expressed as recently as this morning by the Minister of Defense in Israel, where they're saying that the United States has the file of Iran and has, you know, authority to make its own agreements there. But Israel is going to stake out its own position on Lebanon. And really, I think this is going to become the center of whether any actual agreement takes place. What the Iranians have done here, and I think this is important for people to understand, is they've made these terms that the United States is agreeing to at the front end of this deal, the implementation of those terms contingent upon any discussion regarding the nuclear issue or highly enriched uranium. So if the Israelis, while this week is going on, as we move toward a potential signing of a memorandum of understanding, if the Israelis continue to attack Lebanon, even after the president of the United States has assured mediators that the U.S. will be the guarantor of this cessation of hostilities, then the Iranians can say, rightfully and according to the agreement, we're not going to proceed on these other issues. Netanyahu very clearly wants to continue his war against Lebanon. And, you know, a prominent Iranian analyst, Amy, told me recently that the strategy of the United States and Israel in engaging in these negotiations with the president of Lebanon is to try to decouple or split Iran and Hezbollah, and to try to enlist the Lebanese government as a kind of domestic anti-Hezbollah force working in an Axis alliance with the United States and Israel. The Iranians view the next phase of this as seeking to decouple the United States and Israel from this central front of Lebanon. And so I think one of the major questions that we're going to see resolved in the coming days is what Iran's position is, and if it is indeed a red line, as they've said, that the Israelis must withdraw from Lebanon and entirely cease their attacks and their state of siege. Many analysts in Lebanon over the months have been concerned that potentially Iran would have to use its leverage to deal with its own economic situation and some of its priorities. In recent days, the Iranians have stunned much of the world in how ferociously they've responded and retaliated against Israel for its attacks and particularly its bombings on Beirut. So what's different in a way from the JCPOA framework, and we're far from having something extensive like that, but in the approach of the Iranians, they are trying to embed within this documentable conditions that if the United States doesn't follow through on them, the Iranians have the ability to try to resume. But there's a question on whether or not Iran is, as some of the critics internally are saying, giving up too much strategic leverage. Could they then reimpose a kind of asymmetric state of closure on the Strait of Hormuz after the world economy gets back into motion, et cetera? Yes, they could, but the narrative would be different. And the last thing I would say is, whether the bombs stop falling or not, Israel in the coming days, weeks, and months is going to intensify its internal covert operation campaign inside of Iran to try to foment and encourage even more unrest and violence to try to further destabilize the Iranian state.
0: Jeremy Scahill, I want to thank you for being with us, co-founder of Dropsite News. Coming up here in Belfast, Northern Ireland, an estimated 20,000 people rallied to condemn racism following days of anti-immigrant violence. Stay with us.

0: song by IU Peter. This is Democracy Now!, democracynow.org, the War and Peace Report. I'm Amy Goodman. We're broadcasting from Northern Visions TV, community television here in Belfast. We're here in Belfast for the Docs Ireland Film Festival. The film about Democracy Now!, Steal the Story Please, will be premiering first at the film festival on Tuesday night at Queen's Cinema. We look forward to seeing folks there. I'll be there with the director, Tia Lesson. Here in Belfast, Northern Ireland, tens of thousands of people gathered Saturday outside Belfast City Hall for a rally organized by United Against Racism. The solidarity protest, which was supported by local trade unions, followed several days of violence in Northern Ireland in which masked rioters set fire to houses and cars, targeting immigrants and ethnic minorities. In one incident, four masked men reportedly chased a nurse into the Ulster Hospital. In another, two Ugandan health workers were barricaded in their home for 4 hours as neighboring properties burned and rioters threw stones at their windows. Emergency services told them it was too dangerous to try and leave. Their pastor eventually managed to negotiate their exit. This is Belfast resident Greg Sachno, who attended the Together Against Hate demonstration.
1: Wrong. It's racism. And it's not what this city is. So everybody here today is united in support of our migrant and new arrivals. We're here showing solidarity. This is what this city is about. And I say to those racists, you're not welcome. This isn't your city. This belongs to everybody.
0: The disorder began a week ago after an asylum seeker from Sudan was charged with attempted murder and a stabbing attack. As video of the attack circulated online, calls for protest against immigration followed. The family of the victim, Stephen Ogilvy, who lost his eye in the attack, urged against violence. They wrote in a statement, quote, "We are aware of the tensions and talk of the protests following this incident. We want to make it absolutely clear that overnight unrest is not welcome. We do not want this terrible tragedy to be used to divide people or fuel hostility," they wrote. Less than 24 hours after the attack, hundreds of people joined protests, some becoming violent. Police in Belfast deployed water cannons to quell the anti-immigrant rioters. At least 23 people were arrested, 12 police officers injured. Hilary Benn, the UK Northern Ireland secretary, condemned the violence as racist thuggery, speaking on Sky News.
2: Well, if you are targeting people on the basis of their colour of their skin, how else can you describe them? That is racist thuggery. There's no question about it at all. Because we are a society where, as Martin Luther King famously said, we should judge people by the content of their character and not by the colour of their skin. And these are people who have come to Northern Ireland, settled. Someone was forced out of their home. They've been living here for 20 years. And they're working in the health service. They're working in industry. They are colleagues and friends of people who were born and brought up in Northern Ireland. And there is no place for this whatsoever.
0: Hilary Benn is Northern Ireland's Secretary of State. He's an MP, a member of the British Parliament. He's also the son of the late MP for over 50 years, Tony Benn, the famous anti-war Labour MP. When the anti-immigrant violence broke out, Belfast resident Ruchira Rangaprasad put out a call on social media offering to provide food to people too scared to leave their homes and also requested volunteers help make the deliveries.
3: I think I'm personally scared to step out of my house. I don't want to be out. I don't want to, because especially like there was like a hit list being passed around with like addresses and all of that. So I, and a lot of those hit list roads are very close to me, and there are so many, like literally basically every single area in Belfast is somehow on that hit list. So like people are scared to step out of their home, and food is like a basic need, and especially like a nutritious home cooked food is so, so important, especially during this time. So that's why I thought, okay, let me like cook and help feed people. I've been in Northern Ireland about 3 years now. Actually, if anything, I feel like from this experience from yesterday and today, I have a lot more respect for Northern Ireland, and I love Northern Ireland and Belfast a lot more, because in one day 30 plus people showed up, all strangers, just being like, I will help. And there's literally war out there. There's petrol bombs being thrown out there, and they don't care, and they're like, we will help and we will give this food, and you know, we got you. And that spirit I have never seen in any other city. So I actually love Belfast.
0: For more, I'm joined in studio here in Belfast, Northern Ireland, by two guests. Sinead Marmion is an immigration lawyer based in Belfast. Patrick Corrigan is the Northern Ireland Director of Amnesty International UK. We welcome you both to Democracy Now! It's great to be with you in studio here at Northern Vision. Patrick, let's begin with you. You both were at the mass protest this weekend. That protest for immigration and against what Hillary Benn called the racist thuggery. You were speaking, Patrick, to a lot of the community activists on the ground right here in front of Belfast City Hall. It was really interesting because I flew in from Sheffield, the film festival there. As we left, there was an anti-immigrant protest of, what, 60 or 70 people, but a lot of people responding. And as I flew in, tens of thousands of people saying, no, this is a different Belfast.
4: That's right. It was such an important, I think, ray of light after a very grim week for Belfast, and being able to stand with my neighbours, fellow citizens of Belfast, in their thousands, to send a message to those racist thugs that they do not represent the true spirit of Belfast. And the vast majority of people in Belfast, as across Northern Ireland, are anti-racist and very welcoming to the people who've come here to make their lives from around the world, who work in our health and care sectors and many other walks of life. And we wanted to send, most importantly, I think, a message to them to say, you are welcome. This is your city. This is your home just as much as it is ours. But also to call out the politicians and the state authorities who had left people vulnerable and under attack during the days before.
0: Talk about who were the people, masked young men particularly, who were burning houses and cars. Talk about how this started.
4: You know, this is the third consecutive summer of racist organized mob violence we have seen in Belfast and beyond in Northern Ireland. So it didn't happen in a vacuum, and increasingly it is coordinated both online and offline. There is an overlap within loyalist paramilitary circles. A lot of the violence happened in areas of, in Belfast, that they effectively control, and that nobody would be able to take over the streets and commit that sort of level of violence without their say so. Some of the people who were out on the streets masked and mobbed up were teenagers, and I think they've been exploited, manipulated. Others were grown men, some of whom have a long history of violence in this city. And I think on top of that, then, we have a wider ecosystem of online anti-immigration and pro-racism being promoted and being used, those online spaces being used to organise people as well as actively promote misinformation. And I think that terrible incident that happened at the start of the week was immediately seized on and exploited by people in order to engender hate and ultimately to result in violence, which we had sadly been predicting was coming. We had been warning the authorities, and sadly when it happened, they were found wanting, and often it was left to community activists, many of whom I was speaking to on Saturday at the anti-racism rally, who had gone in to people's homes who were under attack, people's homes who were being firebombed, and rescuing them out the back door, putting them into their own cars, bringing them to emergency accommodation, which had been organised on positive community WhatsApp groups overnight. And it's those people who I think are the real heroes of the moment, of these last few days, as well as the tens of thousands who took to the streets of Belfast to say, this is the real Belfast.
0: Can you talk about Elon Musk? What is he have to do with these protests?
4: Well, as we said, he, alongside some of these other online space, these social media owners, have been allowing their platforms to be used not only to promote misinformation, disinformation, but also to be used as an organizing space for the racists. The call went out on social media for people to come out ready to fight, ready to get arrested, to wear all in black, to put on masks, to turn off their mobile phone cameras, warnings for people to turn off their doorbell cams so that police wouldn't be able to identify people through through video afterwards. So not only did Elon Musk, however, allow his social media platform to be used in that way, he joined in and he was resharing far-right content as well. We have our own fair share of homegrown racists in this place. The last thing that we needed was people like Elon Musk and others joining the pro-protest parties.
0: Sinead Marmion, you certainly saw this happening. You're an immigration lawyer. You're dealing with a lot of immigrants right now who are terrified. Many are recruited to come here to Belfast by, for example, Unison, the massive union. 50,000 union members are here to be healthcare workers, to work in hospitals, home care. And yet you have Elon Musk amplifying. Talk about whose voices he was amplifying.
5: Absolutely. You're right to say that our health service relies on foreign labour that is actively sought. And Elon Musk has been portraying that, you know, he's targeted our Lord Mayor, for example, who's just been in office a week, and saying that she's a betrayer of our people.
0: She's 30 years old.
5: She is, yeah.
0: And what did he say?
5: He said she was a betrayer of our people, of her people. So an extremely evocative statement and provocative, and it has undoubtedly led to the mobilization, as Patrick has said, of those racist thugs, of the community groups that have been historically existent here, ready to attack people in their homes. And I've seen clients, I've heard from clients who were put out of their houses, were burnt out of their houses, clients with young kids who are terrified. And as Patrick says, it's the community that has picked up the pieces. It's women in the community, it's migrant women in the community that have organized and mobilized the response, and our authorities have been left wanting, as Patrick has said as well. So it is an extremely volatile situation, but it's not the Belfast that we know and love, having worked with communities and worked with lots of people who call Belfast their home.
0: Can you talk about some calls that you have gotten?
5: Yes, I received a call over the weekend from a client of mine from Syria, who's a young daughter, and her daughter was sending me messages saying that her mum was too sad to come to the phone. She and her mum had slept in the kitchen of the house at the back of the property because they were too afraid to be seen. They have been left again without any help from the authorities, and we're looking to try and assist somehow with her. And her child. I have another client who was burned out of her house, and she is a young child as well, she's now staying in emergency accommodation. So it has been affecting people that have called Belfast their home for numbers of years, who are legally and lawfully here, and have now been targeted in essentially what is racial profiling.
0: The Belfast Islamic Center halted evening prayers last week due to the racist violence. This is Kashif Alram, who's a member of the center's executive committee.
6: It's heartbreaking. It really is. At the same time, you know, Belfast is full of a lot of decent people. We've had a lot of support from the local community. And the people who are spreading the hate at the moment, they're a minority. They're very few. But definitely it's sent shocks throughout the whole community. A lot of ethnic minority people at the moment are living in fear We're getting a lot of calls at the moment. You know, the levels of distress are very, very high. I've lived in Northern Ireland, born and bred here, 44 years. This is the worst I've seen it. Does it change my kind of perception, or does it make me fearful of living here? Definitely not. I see hope. I see hope, and hope is not something we just sit and kind of pray or think about. It's created by action, and we're seeing that. We're seeing a lot of local support. We're seeing people come together. Communities are sick and tired of this sort of intimidation, which has been happening in Belfast over the years.
0: That's Kashif Akram of the Belfast Islamic Centre. Patrick, you know him well.
4: Yes, and unfortunately the Islamic Centre has been the target of repeated attacks over recent years, including last year an attempted firebomb attack into the building itself. The Muslim community in Belfast and across Northern Ireland has been under a very serious threat. There has been a particular anti-Muslim, anti-Islam dimension to these racist attacks. We have seen murals and banners and placards going up across Belfast and elsewhere, not just in the last week, but over the last several years, that are specifically targeting Muslims for this sort of race hate. So they are particularly vulnerable at the moment, and I suppose our heart goes out to them, but they have also been on the receiving end of huge public community support. And again, to reiterate the message of the anti-racism protest, that's the real spirit of Belfast, and that's the views of most people who live here, not the vociferous and sometimes violent minority that we saw on our streets last week as well.
0: And Sinead Marmion, if you could talk about the Sudanese women who are gathering to do mutual aid.
5: Yes, it's been fantastic. There's an organization called the Anaka Collective in
0: Anaka.
5: Belfast. Yes, and it's run by women. It's a women's collective, and indeed two Sudanese women as well. So they have organized pretty much immediate support across other community organizations, across certain political parties as well have assisted. I say certain, not all. And we've seen a complete rehoming, I think, of 200 people in the past week. Food deliveries, people getting lifts to appointments, and it's an unbelievable community effort, which is the real spirit of Belfast. But it does come against the backdrop of from our government of hostile environment policies that have been created over the past number of years. That demonizes immigration. It focuses on negatives, you know, negative immigration. It hasn't put any positive policies in place for integration. We have no racial equality strategy here in Northern Ireland. We've no anti-poverty strategy. None of that has been moved to assist people who are coming to Belfast to call it their home. And it's against the backdrop of where we have political parties that are stoking the flames and encouraging what they call a legitimate concern on immigration in circumstances where that is not well-founded, and the conversation resultingly is always toxic.
0: Patrick, as we begin to wrap up, can you put this in a global context, what we're seeing here in Belfast, which is not, of course, isolated? And by the way, the pro-immigration protests that took place here this weekend took place in Derry, took place really in so many places in solidarity with immigrants. But what about this right-wing push that really features anti-immigrant racism?
4: So we know we're not alone in Northern Ireland in facing these problems of racists and sometimes violent racists, with a backdrop of anti-immigration, anti-migrant political rhetoric, sometimes coming from leaders of countries. We've seen that across Europe. We've seen it obviously in the US. Sometimes people are coming to build their lives here because they're fleeing some of the wars that you talked about at the top of the program. Otherwise, they're coming for economic reasons to build new lives, just as Irish people have done to the US and elsewhere for many, many generations. But I think what we have seen globally is a sort of a far-right stoking of people's fears, exploiting people's fears around societies that are changing, shifting a little bit. And I think what we need is real political leadership. The words of condemnation we got from Hilary Benn from Keir Starmer this week. They're welcome, but they're not really very useful to people who are being burned out of their homes and who are worried about what the rest of this summer holds. And I think that we need political leaders to step up to the mark rather than joining in the inflammatory rhetoric that ultimately leads to inflammable materials being put into people's homes, followed by flames. And I think that, you know, the Keir Starmers, the Hilary Benns, and our own political leaders have a lot to answer for in terms of the lack of leadership they have given. Condemnation statements are easy after the event. A bit of sympathy for people, easy after the event. What did you do before? How did you heed the warnings from the summer of violence we had last year, the summer of violence we had the year before? I'm afraid the answer is nothing, and into that vacuum has stepped community activists trying to do the right thing to rescue their neighbours. But we need political leadership now. We need it in this country, but we need it globally.
0: Patrick Corrigan, Northern Ireland Director of Amnesty International UK, and Sinead Marmion, immigration lawyer based here in Belfast. Coming up, the Justice Department approves the $111 billion merger of Paramount and Warner Brothers Discovery. We'll speak to Craig Aaron of Free Press. Stay with us.

0: Home for Incurables by the Corner Laughers. This is Democracy Now!, democracynow.org, the War and Peace Report. I'm Amy Goodman, today broadcasting from Northern Visions TV in Belfast, Northern Ireland. The Trump administration's approved Paramount's $111 billion bid to acquire Warner Brothers Discovery. On Friday, the Justice Department's antitrust division said it saw no evidence that the media mega merger would harm consumers, writing instead the deal would, quote, increase competition across the media and entertainment ecosystem, unquote. If completed, the merger would consolidate two major movie studios, two top streaming services and news outlets, CNN and CBS News, as well as HBO, all under the control of the Ellison family. Paramount's biggest shareholder is the billionaire Larry Ellison, a close ally of Trump. Paramount's CEO is Ellison's son, David Ellison. Last year, his company, Skydance, took control of Paramount, including CBS. Shortly after the Paramount-Skydance merger was approved, Ellison installed the right-wing journalist Barry Weiss as editor-in-chief of CBS News. And we all know what happened next. The gutting of CBS's premier news investigative hour, 60 Minutes, where the latest casualty was Scott Pelley, who was just recently fired. To talk all about all of this and more, we're joined by Craig Aaron, co-CEO of Free Press and Free Press Action. Craig, talk about the significance of Trump's Department of Justice approving the merger of Paramount and Warner Brothers Discovery.
1: Thanks for having me, Amy. What we saw happen on Friday was the Justice Department say they could find no reason to block this merger, and that's because they didn't look for one. This has been one of the most shallow and corrupt merger review processes we've ever seen, and it has been marked by Paramount, the leadership of Paramount, David Ellison, his father Larry Ellison, wooing and capitulating to the Trump administration at every turn, having them for fancy dinners, promising to make sweeping changes to newsrooms like CNN if they can get this deal to go through. And the great risk here is so much media control under one umbrella. The idea that two of our major mainstream news outlets could be controlled by one company, which, as you said, has shown it is willing to warp and manipulate news coverage to please the president. The idea that HBO and major movie studios, again, falling under one corporate umbrella, raising serious questions about what projects are going to be made, what documentary films will be made, what information and news will we see if the Ellisons control this much of our news media.
0: So talk about this in the context of all these corporate mergers, what it means when CNN, CBS, HBO are all under the same roof.
1: Well, I think we've seen it happening at CBS. So the Ellisons aren't hiding the ball. They're not really making any. The promises they're making are to turn CNN into something like what they've done with CBS, where they're getting rid of independent journalists asking hard questions. They're spiking stories about crimes being committed by the Trump administration. And what they're promising is more of the same. And every big media company that's gone before this administration to get a deal done, to push through mega merger after mega merger, has promised, and because they know this is what appeals to Trump, they've promised them to change their coverage, get rid of activist journalism, get rid of the kind of independent accountability that we need. And they're going for even the most mainstream types of outlets, like 60 Minutes, you know, a program that is well regarded, but certainly not the source of any kind of radical coverage, but serious coverage when it comes to what's happening in this country and around the world. And under the Ellisons, there's no place for it. So we've already seen what they'll do. And what we don't know what will happen is what programs no longer get made. We get fewer and fewer choices, and we get more and more of the same kind of cookie cutter content produced.
0: Craig, we just have 20 seconds. What are you calling on states' attorneys general to do from New York to California?
1: The important thing here, Amy, is this is not over. Just because the Trump administration abdicated their responsibility, the states have a responsibility to step in. Attorneys general can go to court, challenge this deal. The evidence is overwhelming that this is too much concentration and consolidation. State attorneys general in California, in New York, in other states need to take action to block this deal because the Trump administration certainly isn't going to do it.
0: I want to thank you so much for being with us, Craig Aaron, co-CEO of Free Press and Free Press Action. Thanks to everyone here at Northern Visions TV in Belfast, Northern Ireland. The film Steal the Story, Please will premiere at Docs Ireland tomorrow in Belfast at the Queen's Theatre. 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I'm Amy Goodman in Belfast.
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2: 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What's happening on campus? The Friends of the Garden Spring Plant Sale is coming up on Saturday. 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Visa, MasterCard, and debit cards with tap enabled will be the only forms of payment accepted. Come early for the best selection. It's happening this Saturday, June 20, from 9 a.m. to 12 p.m. In local news, police are investigating reports of a violent online group exploiting youth in the St. John's area. The group 764, which is classified as a terrorist entity, uses social media and gaming platforms like Roblox and Minecraft to coerce and exploit young people into committing acts of self-harm. Police are advising parents, guardians, and caregivers to be aware of warning signs, such as new online friends or networks that they seem infatuated with and or scared of. Other signs include writing in blood or what appears to be blood, and spending more time on the internet, unsupervised, or alone in their room. To report suspicious online activity, please contact your nearest police department. If immediate assistance is required, call 911. From the CHMR Sports Desk with news from Harold Hardiman, in the World Cup of Soccer yesterday, ties were the name of the game. Spain 0, Cabo Verde 0, Belgium 1, Egypt 1, Saudi Arabia 1, Uruguay 1, and Iran 2, New Zealand 2. Today, there are three games on the schedule: France versus Senegal, Iraq versus Norway, and Argentina versus Algeria. In Major League Baseball tonight, the Toronto Blue Jays are in Boston to take on the Red Sox. In the WNBA tonight, the Toronto Tempo, led by Brittany Sykes and Marina Mabry, take on the Indiana Fever, led by Caitlin Clark. The 8K Muse Road Race was held on Sunday. The overall winners were male Jack O'Dea in a time of 26 minutes and 30 seconds. The female winner was Kate Baisley, just 10 seconds behind O'Dea in a time of 26 minutes and 40 seconds. The Provincial Junior and Senior High School Track and Field Championships were held recently, and the top schools were Junior Boys, St. Paul's School in Gander, Junior Girls, St. Paul's School Gander, Senior Boys, Holy Heart St. John's, and Senior Girls, Stephenville High. In local arts and entertainment news, Sharing Our Stories, connecting Saskatchewan Métis and NL Indigenous writers and storytellers, is coming up at the Rooms on June 20 at 7 p.m. On the eve of National Indigenous Peoples Day, come help celebrate how stories from children's literature to oral storytelling to live poetry to poetry can connect and strengthen Indigenous communities. 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We're Indigenous and still here, amplifying urban Indigenous stories in Saskatoon and St. John's. Jordan Bennett, Souvenir, and Megan Musso's Adug Waganam Wajit Dukan, Story About Her Skirt, exhibitions will be open for reviewing. This is a free event, but a ticket is required. Please reserve your free ticket online or by calling 709-757-8090. 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For today, increasing cloudiness, fog patches along parts of the coast, wind southeast 20 kilometers per hour, high of 12 except 20 inland and where winds blow off the land. For tonight, cloudy, rain beginning overnight, fog patches spreading inland, amount 2 to 4 millimeters, wind southeast 20 kilometers per hour, becoming east 20, gusting to 40 near midnight, low of plus 5. For tomorrow, rain, risk of a thunderstorm in the afternoon, fog patches, amount 10 to 15 millimeters, wind east 20 kilometers per hour, gusting to 40, high 7. Tomorrow night, we'll see clouds and a low of +5. That wraps up your news break for Tuesday, June 16th, 2026. I'm Lisa Belisa. Have a great day, and thank you for tuning into CHMR FM. 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
2: 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What's happening on campus? The Friends of the Garden Spring Plant Sale is coming up on Saturday. 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Visa, MasterCard, and debit cards with tap enabled will be the only forms of payment accepted. Come early for the best selection. It's happening this Saturday, June 20, from 9 a.m. to 12 p.m. In local news, police are investigating reports of a violent online group exploiting youth in the St. John's area. The group 764, which is classified as a terrorist entity, uses social media and gaming platforms like Roblox and Minecraft to coerce and exploit young people into committing acts of self-harm. Police are advising parents, guardians, and caregivers to be aware of warning signs, such as new online friends or networks that they seem infatuated with and or scared of. Other signs include writing in blood or what appears to be blood, and spending more time on the internet, unsupervised, or alone in their room. To report suspicious online activity, please contact your nearest police department. If immediate assistance is required, call 911. From the CHMR Sports Desk with news from Harold Hardiman, in the World Cup of Soccer yesterday, ties were the name of the game. Spain 0, Cabo Verde 0, Belgium 1, Egypt 1, Saudi Arabia 1, Uruguay 1, and Iran 2, New Zealand 2. Today, there are three games on the schedule: France versus Senegal, Iraq versus Norway, and Argentina versus Algeria. In Major League Baseball tonight, the Toronto Blue Jays are in Boston to take on the Red Sox. In the WNBA tonight, the Toronto Tempo, led by Brittany Sykes and Marina Mabry, take on the Indiana Fever, led by Caitlin Clark. The 8K Muse Road Race was held on Sunday. The overall winners were male Jack O'Dea in a time of 26 minutes and 30 seconds. The female winner was Kate Baisley, just 10 seconds behind O'Dea in a time of 26 minutes and 40 seconds. The Provincial Junior and Senior High School Track and Field Championships were held recently, and the top schools were Junior Boys, St. Paul School in Gander, Junior Girls, St. Paul School Gander, Senior Boys, Holy Heart St. John's, and Senior Girls, Stephenville High. In local arts and entertainment news, Sharing Our Stories, connecting Saskatchewan Métis and NL Indigenous writers and storytellers, is coming up at the Rooms on June 20 at 7 p.m. On the eve of National Indigenous Peoples Day, come help celebrate how stories from children's literature to oral storytelling to live poetry to poetry can connect and strengthen Indigenous communities. This event is hosted by the WISH Research Network. We're Indigenous and still here, amplifying urban Indigenous stories in Saskatoon and St. John's. Jordan Bennett, Souvenir, and Megan Musso's Adug Waganam Wajit Dukan, Story About Her Skirt, exhibitions will be open for reviewing. This is a free event, but a ticket is required. Please reserve your free ticket online or by calling 709-757-8090. 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For today, increasing cloudiness, fog patches along parts of the coast, wind southeast 20 kilometers per hour, high of 12 except 20 inland and where winds blow off the land. For tonight, cloudy, rain beginning overnight, fog patches spreading inland, amount 2 to 4 millimeters, wind southeast 20 kilometers per hour, becoming east 20, gusting to 40 near midnight, low of plus 5. For tomorrow, rain, risk of a thunderstorm in the afternoon, fog patches, amount 10 to 15 millimeters, wind east 20 kilometers per hour, gusting to 40, high 7. Tomorrow night, we'll see clouds and a low of plus 5. That wraps up your news break for Tuesday, June 16th, 2026. I'm Lisa Belisa. Have a great day, and thank you for tuning into CHMR FM. Now, here's your weather from CHMR Chief Meteorologist James Foley.
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3: Me alegro de que haya vuelto a nuestro programa Tonos Clásicos desde los estudios de KBBF en Santa Rosa, California. 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Welcome back to Classical Tones from the studios of KBBF in Santa Rosa, California. All the music has some connection to Spain or Latin America. 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Iberia is the name of a massive suite for piano composed by Isaac Albéniz between 1905 and 1909. The first recording of the entire work was in 1960 by the Spanish pianist Alicia de la Rocha. We'll hear a later recording she made in 1973. The work is divided into four books, each consisting of three sections that represent regions or places in Spain, mostly in Andalusia. The whole thing is too long to play on one show, so we'll hear just book one this time. The three sections are called Evocación, El Puerto, and El Corpus Christi in Sevilla.

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The next piece on the program is a mystery. I know the composer is named Alejandro Cruz, and he's from Ecuador, but I was not able to find any more information about him on the internet. The title is Nanita Mia, which means my dear sister, and the CD jacket doesn't specify the names of the musicians. So, here's the mystery piece, played on guitars and requintos from Ecuador by persons unknown.

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Escuchemos a la Orquesta de Cámara Camerata Bariloche de Argentina. In 1965, the Argentine composer Carlos Guastavino wrote a piece called Jeromita Linares. It was one of a series of works called Las Presencias, which were musical portraits of various people. The composer himself tells the story as follows. When I was a boy, there was in my hometown a good lady who lived in a very humble house covered with flowers and carnations, where she raised a few hens. My mother would send me daily to her place to buy eggs, and since she was very short-sighted, I had to wait patiently until she counted the money, cent by cent, before I could say goodbye until the following day. Her name was Jeromita. She was Spanish, simple, and kind. We'll hear the Camerata Bariloche Chamber Orchestra of Argentina.

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2: I'm Lisa Beliza. What's happening on campus? 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Visa, MasterCard, and debit cards with tap enabled will be the only forms of payment accepted. 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It's happening this Saturday, June 20, from 9 a.m. to 12 p.m. In local news, police are investigating reports of a violent online group exploiting youth in the St. John's area. The group 764, which is classified as a terrorist entity, uses social media and gaming platforms like Roblox and Minecraft to coerce and exploit young people into committing acts of self-harm. Police are advising parents, guardians, and caregivers to be aware of warning signs, such as new online friends or networks that they seem infatuated with and or scared of. Other signs include writing in blood or what appears to be blood, and spending more time on the internet, unsupervised, or alone in their room. To report suspicious online activity, please contact your nearest police department. If immediate assistance is required, call 911. From the CHMR Sports Desk with news from Harold Hardiman, in the World Cup of Soccer yesterday, ties were the name of the game. Spain 0, Cabo Verde 0, Belgium 1, Egypt 1, Saudi Arabia 1, Uruguay 1, and Iran 2, New Zealand 2. Today, there are three games on the schedule: France versus Senegal, Iraq versus Norway, and Argentina versus Algeria. In Major League Baseball tonight, the Toronto Blue Jays are in Boston to take on the Red Sox. In the WNBA tonight, the Toronto Tempo, led by Brittany Sykes and Marina Mabry, take on the Indiana Fever, led by Caitlin Clark. The 8K Muse Road Race was held on Sunday. The overall winners were male Jack O'Dea in a time of 26 minutes and 30 seconds. The female winner was Kate Baisley, just 10 seconds behind O'Dea in a time of 26 minutes and 40 seconds. The Provincial Junior and Senior High School Track and Field Championships were held recently, and the top schools were Junior Boys, St. Paul's School in Gander, Junior Girls, St. Paul's School Gander, Senior Boys, Holy Heart St. John's, and Senior Girls, Stephenville High. In local arts and entertainment news, Sharing Our Stories, connecting Saskatchewan Métis and NL Indigenous writers and storytellers, is coming up at the Rooms on June 20 at 7 p.m. On the eve of National Indigenous Peoples Day, come help celebrate how stories from children's literature to oral storytelling to life poetry to poetry can connect and strengthen Indigenous communities. This event is hosted by the WISH Research Network. We're Indigenous and still here, amplifying urban Indigenous stories in Saskatoon and St. John's. Jordan Bennett, Souvenir, and Megan Musso's Adug Waganam Wajit Dukan, Story About Her Skirt, exhibitions will be open for reviewing. This is a free event, but a ticket is required. Please reserve your free ticket online or by calling 709-757-8090. 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For today, increasing cloudiness, fog patches along parts of the coast, wind southeast 20 kilometers per hour, high of 12 except 20 inland and where winds blow off the land. For tonight, cloudy, rain beginning overnight, fog patches spreading inland, amount 2 to 4 millimeters. Wind southeast 20 kilometers per hour, becoming east 20, gusting to 40 near midnight. Low of plus 5. For tomorrow, rain. Risk of a thunderstorm in the afternoon. Fog patches. Amount 10 to 15 millimeters. Wind east 20 kilometers per hour, gusting to 40, high 7. Tomorrow night, we'll see clouds and a low of +5. That wraps up your news break for Tuesday, June 16th, 2026. I'm Lisa Belisa. Have a great day, and thank you for tuning into CHMR FM. 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
2: I'm Lisa Beliza. What's happening on campus? The Friends of the Garden Spring Plant Sale is coming up on Saturday. 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This rain or shine outdoor event is held in the area directly opposite the main gates of Memorial University Botanical Garden, Mount Sayo Road. This will be a cashless sale. Visa, MasterCard, and debit cards with tap enabled will be the only forms of payment accepted. Come early for the best selection. It's happening this Saturday, June 20, from 9 a.m. to 12 p.m. In local news, police are investigating reports of a violent online group exploiting youth in the St. John's area. The group 764, which is classified as a terrorist entity, uses social media and gaming platforms like Roblox and Minecraft to coerce and exploit young people into committing acts of self-harm. Police are advising parents, guardians, and caregivers to be aware of warning signs, such as new online friends or networks that they seem infatuated with and or scared of. Other signs include writing in blood or what appears to be blood, and spending more time on the internet, unsupervised, or alone in their room. To report suspicious online activity, please contact your nearest police department. If immediate assistance is required, call 911. From the CHMR Sports Desk with news from Harold Hardiman, in the World Cup of Soccer yesterday, ties were the name of the game. Spain 0, Cabo Verde 0, Belgium 1, Egypt 1, Saudi Arabia 1, Uruguay 1, and Iran 2, New Zealand 2. Today, there are three games on the schedule: France versus Senegal, Iraq versus Norway, and Argentina versus Algeria. In Major League Baseball tonight, the Toronto Blue Jays are in Boston to take on the Red Sox. In the WNBA tonight, the Toronto Tempo, led by Brittany Sykes and Marina Mabry, take on the Indiana Fever, led by Caitlin Clark. The 8K Muse Road Race was held on Sunday. The overall winners were male Jack O'Dea in a time of 26 minutes and 30 seconds. The female winner was Kate Baisley, just 10 seconds behind O'Dea in a time of 26 minutes and 40 seconds. The Provincial Junior and Senior High School Track and Field Championships were held recently, and the top schools were Junior Boys, St. Paul School in Gander, Junior Girls, St. Paul School Gander, Senior Boys, Holy Heart St. John's, and Senior Girls, Stephenville High. In local arts and entertainment news, Sharing Our Stories, connecting Saskatchewan Métis and NL Indigenous writers and storytellers, is coming up at the Rooms on June 20 at 7 p.m. On the eve of National Indigenous Peoples Day, come help celebrate how stories from children's literature to oral storytelling to life poetry to poetry can connect and strengthen Indigenous communities. This event is hosted by the WISH Research Network. We're Indigenous and still here, amplifying urban Indigenous stories in Saskatoon and St. John's. Jordan Bennett, Souvenir, and Megan Musso's Adug Waganam Wajit Dukan, Story About Her Skirt, exhibitions will be open for reviewing. This is a free event, but a ticket is required. Please reserve your free ticket online or by calling 709-757-8090. Here is your weather according to Environment Canada. For today, increasing cloudiness, fog patches along parts of the coast, wind southeast 20 kilometers per hour, high of 12 except 20 inland and where winds blow off the land. For tonight, cloudy, rain beginning overnight, fog patches spreading inland, amount 2 to 4 millimeters. Wind southeast 20 kilometers per hour, becoming east 20, gusting to 40 near midnight. Low of plus 5. For tomorrow, rain. Risk of a thunderstorm in the afternoon. Fog patches. Amount 10 to 15 millimeters. Wind east 20 kilometers per hour, gusting to 40, high 7. tomorrow night, we'll see clouds and a low of plus 5. That wraps up your news break for Tuesday, June 16th, 2026. I'm Lisa Belisa. Have a great day and thank you for tuning into CHMR FM. 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
2: 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It's happening this Saturday, June 20, from 9 a.m. to 12 p.m. In local news, police are investigating reports of a violent online group exploiting youth in the St. John's area. The group 764, which is classified as a terrorist entity, uses social media and gaming platforms like Roblox and Minecraft to coerce and exploit young people into committing acts of self-harm. Police are advising parents, guardians, and caregivers to be aware of warning signs, such as new online friends or networks that they seem infatuated with and or scared of. Other signs include writing in blood or what appears to be blood, and spending more time on the internet, unsupervised, or alone in their room. To report suspicious online activity, please contact your nearest police department. If immediate assistance is required, call 911. From the CHMR Sports Desk with news from Harold Hardiman, in the World Cup of Soccer yesterday, ties were the name of the game. Spain 0, Cabo Verde 0, Belgium 1, Egypt 1, Saudi Arabia 1, Uruguay 1, and Iran 2, New Zealand 2. Today, there are three games on the schedule: France versus Senegal, Iraq versus Norway, and Argentina versus Algeria. In Major League Baseball tonight, the Toronto Blue Jays are in Boston to take on the Red Sox. In the WNBA tonight, the Toronto Tempo, led by Brittany Sykes and Marina Mabry, take on the Indiana Fever, led by Caitlin Clark. The 8K Muse Road Race was held on Sunday. The overall winners were male Jack O'Dea in a time of 26 minutes and 30 seconds. The female winner was Kate Baisley, just 10 seconds behind O'Dea in a time of 26 minutes and 40 seconds. The Provincial Junior and Senior High School Track and Field Championships were held recently, and the top schools were Junior Boys, St. Paul's School in Gander, Junior Girls, St. Paul's School Gander, Senior Boys, Holy Heart St. John's, and Senior Girls, Stephenville High. In local arts and entertainment news, Sharing Our Stories, Connecting Saskatchewan Métis and NL Indigenous Writers and Storytellers, is coming up at the Rooms on June 20 at 7 p.m. On the eve of National Indigenous Peoples Day, come help celebrate how stories from children's literature to oral storytelling to life poetry to poetry can connect and strengthen Indigenous communities. 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We're Indigenous and still here, amplifying urban Indigenous stories in Saskatoon and St. John's. Jordan Bennett, Souvenir, and Megan Rousseau's Adug Waganam Wajit Dukan, Story About Her Skirt, exhibitions will be open for reviewing. This is a free event, but a ticket is required. Please reserve your free ticket online or by calling 709-757-8090. 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For today, increasing cloudiness, fog patches along parts of the coast, wind southeast 20 kilometers per hour, high of 12 except 20 inland and where winds blow off the land. For tonight, cloudy, rain beginning overnight, fog patches spreading inland, amount 2 to 4 millimeters, wind southeast 20 kilometers per hour, becoming east 20, gusting to 40 near midnight, low of plus 5. For tomorrow, rain, risk of a thunderstorm in the afternoon, fog patches, amount 10 to 15 millimeters, wind east 20 kilometers per hour, gusting to 40, high 7. Tomorrow night, we'll see clouds and a low of plus 5. That wraps up your news break for Tuesday, June 16th, 2026. I'm Lisa Belisa. Have a great day, and thank you for tuning into CHMR FM. 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
3: Well, hello there and welcome. Welcome to an hour of jazz and jazzy tunes to put a smile on your face and a swing in your step and maybe get your kitchen dancing. Yeah. Or maybe it's music to go along with the World Cup of Soccer. In fact, that's what I've done for my final show here before I take a break for summer because there's so much on the go. We're going to feature some tunes from World Cup countries, or a few World Cup countries, because there's 48, and I don't have quite enough time. It's Marcia Porter, and you're joining me for Jazz Pizzazz, and I'm here in the studios at CHMR Radio on the campus of Memorial University. And yeah, we're going to get things started. I've got some really fun tunes here, including this first one, and this one is it's from Argentina, kind of. So Argentina, of course, is a terrific team from South America, and they'll be playing in the World Cup. So I've got something from the Gotan Project, and it's from back in 2001. So the Gotan Project, they're based in Paris, but one person is Argentinian, one is Parisian, and one is Swiss. And they started, I think, recording and playing together back in 1998. And they kind of mixed tango syncopation with some electronic sampling and drums. And you'll hear that. This is such a fun tune. It's called Santa Maria, in case I haven't told you about it already. So we'll have the kickoff now. Here we go. The kickoff for our World Cup playlist.

Well, that was a great kickoff to our World Cup playlist. So funky and jazzy. I love that. And I have to confess that I heard that, oh my gosh, just a few days ago on a favorite show of mine that I listened to on the BBC. It's so good, right? That was a Gotan project. So next up, another strong contender in the World Cup playlist and also in the World Cup, although they did lose their first game, is Australia. Australia, wow. I'm featuring Hiatus Coyote, and they're from Melbourne. They're so cool. They're a Melbourne-based quartet, and they're known for their sort of jazz, R&B, future-infused sound. This one is from their fourth album, and it's from Love Heart Cheat Code. Isn't that a great title? And the song is Everything's Beautiful, featuring Napalm, the vocalist. She is amazing. I love her voice. And Hiatus Coyote, I believe they were in Canada last year for the Montreal Jazz Festival. So pretty good. So here we go with Hiatus Coyote.

contender we've got. A very strong contender, though I have to say, let's see, they might not have played quite as well as people were expecting, and that's the Brazilian team. So this song is featuring, it's Brazil's entry, World Cup playlist entry, and it's a great one. So you've got João Gilberto and Stan Getz together, and I think it's just from an album called Getz Gilberto. It's from 1964. So João Gilberto was a Brazilian guitarist and singer and the pioneer of bossa nova. Sometimes he was called the father of bossa nova. Such a great sound. And of course, Stan Getz was a jazz saxophonist, and their album together was an immediate sensation. Sort of the most popular bossa nova album of all time. So this is great, and a great summer contender too. This is a good song for our summer. If I was making a purely summer playlist, this would definitely be a strong contender as well. So here we go with The Girl from Ipanema, and let's see maybe what happens in the next game that Brazil plays. Here we go.

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1: Outside? 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It's a jungle out there. 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
5: Well, before I move on, I bet you're wondering about the female voice in that lovely tune. And the female voice belonged to Astrid. And Astrid was the spouse of João Gilberto. So next up, we've got Canada. Yay, Canada. So I don't know if you saw the game from Toronto. They've played one game since, as I'm recording this, they've had one game and they played against Bosnia-Herzegovina and it was a 1-1 draw. So yay. So this is a piece of music you've heard before. I love this combination. I love Bad Bad Not Good. That trio of guys from Toronto, they graduated from Humber College, and they're such an interesting group of guys. They collaborate with a whole bunch of interesting musicians, and they have a jazzy, soulful sound. They're certainly not afraid to bend genres, that's for sure. And here they're with Charlotte Day Wilson, another terrific Toronto musician. She's a singer, multi-instrumentalist, she's a producer, and she's also a frequent collaborator with a bunch of different musicians. She was born and raised in Toronto, and she's a vital part of the city's R&B and jazz scene. So here we go with Sleeper, and that came out back in 2023. Really nice, kind of laid-back, jazzy R&B sound here. And yeah, go Canada!

when they're when it's over, it's over. I guess that's the way it is. So, you know, I don't have a soccer ball in here or anything, but I do have a chair that swings on this large sheet of plastic, so I can swing around in my chair and move my feet and get a bit of exercise, maybe play a bit of footy. Yeah, so that was great. She has a wonderful voice, doesn't she? And I really love when Bad Bad Not Good and Charlotte Day Wilson team up. I also love, and if you get a chance, look for Bad Bad Not Good and Catronata. They're a great combination too. So we've got England. England is also at the World Cup. I'm not sure where they're playing, but they're good contenders too. They've got some good footwork, some good team members, and I'm featuring in my playlist this young trumpeter named Ife Ogunjobi. Now, he's based in London, and I think I may have said that. If I haven't, I'm saying it again. He's based in London, but his family background, I think his parents came from Nigeria, and so he has a strong connection to Nigerian culture and music, and, you know, that includes Afrobeat, and you'll hear that in this tune, and it's called Kali. So Kali is a piece from Tell Them I'm Here, and that's from his debut album, 2026, as a solo artist. But he's also a member of that great group of guys named the Ezra Collective. So he's a trumpeter for the Ezra Collective. And he's here with another Londoner. His name is Sam Henshaw. And Sam also, I believe, has

So next up, we are looking at, I'm just grabbing my cheat sheet for you guys. We're going to France, of course. Well, actually, no, we're not going to France. France is coming here. So I'm not sure where they're playing either, but they're always strong contenders, aren't they? And France gave us lots of great jazz, including gypsy jazz that was really developed and, well, pioneered and developed by Django Reinhardt and Stefan Crapelli. Just great stuff. So the Quintet of the Hot Club of Paris, or you can say Quintet de la Hot Club of Paris, or du Paris, I think they formed back in 1935, and I think these guys have been jamming together at clubs in Paris for a while. So that's Django Reinhardt and Stefan Crapelli, the violinist. So good together. And they toured the UK and Europe and became immensely popular. So this piece, I think it was remastered back in the early 2000s, but it's quite old. And it's Beyond the Sea, La Mer, Beyond the Sea. It's a lovely piece. You know, there's so many great pieces. I didn't know what one I was going to play for you. But here we go.

stop. Next up, we're going to feature Ghana. That's right, the West African team. They're also playing in the World Cup. I'm not sure where they're playing, but anyways, they are playing. And they've got some good players as well. So we've got our representative from Ghana in our World Cup playlist. Also is a very strong contender, I have to say. I really love the music of Peter Samwa, who is based in Rotterdam in the Netherlands, but he is originally from Ghana, from West Africa, and that really shows in his music. He sort of grew up surrounded by the sounds of West African music and West African high life music, which is such a great sound. It blends jazz with traditional West African instruments and sounds, and I love it. So back in 2024, he released his album High Life, and he was introducing us to high life music. So this one is called Chop Chop, and I played it. It's been a while since I played it, so good that I have it on the playlist now. And it features a singer, really interesting singer. I'm hoping I get his name right. I don't think I'd win any competition for the pronunciation of names. Let me go with Gwedu Blay Mboli. That might be it. Anyways, here we go. Chop, chop.

so fun. I love that. I love Peter's trumpet, and I love the vocalist in that one. And I'm picking up my cheat sheet again because I've forgotten his name. It is Guedu Blay Mboli. So that was from High Life, and a very strong contender on our World Cup playlist. And you know, the nice thing about this playlist is there was, you know, no injuries as I was putting it together. You know, I wasn't tripping over anything. I didn't, you know, I didn't have anybody grabbing at my sweater. So yeah, it was a pretty low risk activity, but fun. And yeah, I am getting some exercise here as I'm bopping along to the music. So next up, I'm just trying to think where we're going. Oh, we're going to South Africa. And South Africa and Mexico kicked off the World Cup this year, didn't they? In Mexico City, Mexico won 2-0, but you know, South Africa's still in it. And this is a great contender. This is a strong contender on our playlist. It's Hugh Masekela, who is known as sometimes I think he's called the father of South African jazz. He was a trumpeter, maybe actually the godfather of South African jazz. He was born in 1939, and he, in his music over the years, addressed issues like apartheid and other issues, but his music always had a joyful feel, which is a nice follow-up from our piece from Ghana, because that was a great, joyful piece. This one, and I played it before, and all I can say is, more cowbell. Grazing in the Grass, and it's from Promise of the Future, 1968, and another great contender.

joyous. That was most joyous. And I was tapping my toes, tapping my toes to that music. So I'm sure that was a bit of exercise, just a little bit. You know, I don't know if it'll help me win any soccer matches, but still it was fun. And I hope you're having fun too as we work our way through this playlist. Okay, next up, we are featuring Norway. Another interesting team, another interesting piece of music here. And this is Snorri Kirk. I've played Snorri for you before. Isn't that a great name? I hope I'm pronouncing his name right. Snorri is a Norwegian drummer, and he has a sound that's deeply rooted in melodic swinging jazz of the 1950s, so fun. And you'll hear that here in a piece that features a great collaboration, and it's very international, which I think is very appropriate given our World Cup playlist here. So this piece is called Honey, features Giacomo Smith, who is from the United States and Italy, or from the United States via Italy, something like that. We've got the Londoner Joe Webb on piano, fabulous pianist, and Anders Feldsted, who is from, I think he is from Denmark, and he is on the guitar and bass. So this is from the album What a Day from 2024. It's Snorri Kirk and Friends, and this is our Norwegian entry into our World Cup playlist. Here we go.

were having it. That was so good. Lots of great swing there. Good for my swingy chair. Yep, I'm swinging around in my swingy chair. I was also tapping my fingers on the console here and being very gentle, of course. But yeah, that was, you know, good exercise for my fingers, I'm thinking. Yeah, if I was happy, if, you know, if I happened to be throwing in a ball from the corner or the middle of the field, I'm sure that would be helpful, you know. So we're gonna end the show. It's gone so fast. And yeah, you know, some of the games go really quickly too. Some of them don't. But in this case, my show's gone really quickly. So I want to try to squeeze in one more tune. And this is from Tunisia. The Tunisians are also playing in the World Cup. They, you know, they're among those 48 countries. So this is the amazing Jaafar Youssef, or Jaafar Youssef. It's Sudra Funk. It's from the Street of Minarets, which is a great album. And that's from 2023. So Jaafar, I'm not quite sure, sorry about that. He is an oud player and vocalist, and he collaborates with some great musicians, and you'll hear some of them on this piece. You'll hear Marcus Miller, the bass player, the American bass player. Yeah, so he combines jazz harmonics with Mediterranean grooves. So, you know, that's a good approach to your game, right? I think so. So listen, I hope you all have a terrific summer. I'll be popping in and changing up the tunes, but I won't be recording anything new for the rest of the summer. And I'll look forward to getting in touch again in the fall. And you know that time is going to go so quickly. I do hope things warm up a bit. I do. So I hope you have a warm and wonderful summer. And thanks as always for listening.

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2: 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What's happening on campus? The Friends of the Garden Spring Plant Sale is coming up on Saturday. 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Visa, MasterCard, and debit cards with tap enabled will be the only forms of payment accepted. Come early for the best selection. It's happening this Saturday, June 20, from 9 a.m. to 12 p.m. In local news, police are investigating reports of a violent online group exploiting youth in the St. John's area. The group 764, which is classified as a terrorist entity, uses social media and gaming platforms like Roblox and Minecraft to coerce and exploit young people into committing acts of self-harm. Police are advising parents, guardians, and caregivers to be aware of warning signs, such as new online friends or networks that they seem infatuated with and or scared of. Other signs include writing in blood or what appears to be blood, and spending more time on the internet, unsupervised, or alone in their room. To report suspicious online activity, please contact your nearest police department. If immediate assistance is required, call 911. From the CHMR Sports Desk with news from Harold Hardiman, in the World Cup of Soccer yesterday, ties were the name of the game. Spain 0, Cabo Verde 0, Belgium 1, Egypt 1, Saudi Arabia 1, Uruguay 1, and Iran 2, New Zealand 2. Today, there are three games on the schedule: France versus Senegal, Iraq versus Norway, and Argentina versus Algeria. In Major League Baseball tonight, the Toronto Blue Jays are in Boston to take on the Red Sox. In the WNBA tonight, the Toronto Tempo, led by Brittany Sykes and Marina Mabry, take on the Indiana Fever, led by Caitlin Clark. The 8K Muse Road Race was held on Sunday. The overall winners were male Jack O'Dea in a time of 26 minutes and 30 seconds. The female winner was Kate Baisley, just 10 seconds behind O'Dea in a time of 26 minutes and 40 seconds. The Provincial Junior and Senior High School Track and Field Championships were held recently, and the top schools were Junior Boys, St. Paul's School in Gander, Junior Girls, St. Paul's School Gander, Senior Boys, Holy Heart St. John's, and Senior Girls, Stephenville High. In local arts and entertainment news, Sharing Our Stories, connecting Saskatchewan Métis and NL Indigenous writers and storytellers, is coming up at the Rooms on June 20 at 7 p.m. On the eve of National Indigenous Peoples Day, come help celebrate how stories from children's literature to oral storytelling to life poetry to poetry can connect and strengthen Indigenous communities. 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We're Indigenous and still here, amplifying urban Indigenous stories in Saskatoon and St. John's. Jordan Bennett, Souvenir, and Megan Musso's Adug Waganam Wajit Dukan, Story About Her Skirt, exhibitions will be open for reviewing. This is a free event, but a ticket is required. Please reserve your free ticket online or by calling 709-757-8090. 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For today, increasing cloudiness, fog patches along parts of the coast, wind southeast 20 kilometers per hour, high of 12 except 20 inland and where winds blow off the land. For tonight, cloudy, rain beginning overnight, fog patches spreading inland, amount 2 to 4 millimeters, wind southeast 20 kilometers per hour, becoming east 20, gusting to 40 near midnight, low of plus 5. For tomorrow, rain, risk of a thunderstorm in the afternoon, fog patches, amount 10 to 15 millimeters, wind east 20 kilometers per hour, gusting to 40, high 7. tomorrow night, we'll see clouds and a low of plus 5. That wraps up your news break for Tuesday, June 16th, 2026. I'm Lisa Belisa. Have a great day and thank you for tuning into CHMR FM. 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
3: 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What's happening on campus? The Friends of the Garden Spring Plant Sale is coming up on Saturday. 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This will be a cashless sale. Visa, MasterCard, and debit cards with tap enabled will be the only forms of payment accepted. Come early for the best selection. It's happening this Saturday, June 20, from 9 a.m. to 12 p.m. In local news, police are investigating reports of a violent online group exploiting youth in the St. John's area. The group 764, which is classified as a terrorist entity, uses social media and gaming platforms like Roblox and Minecraft to coerce and exploit young people into committing acts of self-harm. Police are advising parents, guardians, and caregivers to be aware of warning signs, such as new online friends or networks that they seem infatuated with and or scared of. Other signs include writing in blood or what appears to be blood, and spending more time on the internet, unsupervised, or alone in their room. To report suspicious online activity, please contact your nearest police department. If immediate assistance is required, call 911. From the CHMR Sports Desk with news from Harold Hardiman, in the World Cup of Soccer yesterday, ties were the name of the game. Spain 0, Cabo Verde 0, Belgium 1, Egypt 1, Saudi Arabia 1, Uruguay 1, and Iran 2, New Zealand 2. Today, there are three games on the schedule: France versus Senegal, Iraq versus Norway, and Argentina versus Algeria. In Major League Baseball tonight, the Toronto Blue Jays are in Boston to take on the Red Sox. In the WNBA tonight, the Toronto Tempo, led by Brittany Sykes and Marina Mabry, take on the Indiana Fever, led by Caitlin Clark. The 8K Muse Road Race was held on Sunday. The overall winners were male Jack O'Dea in a time of 26 minutes and 30 seconds. The female winner was Kate Baisley, just 10 seconds behind O'Dea in a time of 26 minutes and 40 seconds. The Provincial Junior and Senior High School Track and Field Championships were held recently, and the top schools were Junior Boys, St. Paul's School in Gander, Junior Girls, St. Paul's School Gander, Senior Boys, Holy Heart St. John's, and Senior Girls, Stephenville High. In local arts and entertainment news, Sharing Our Stories, Connecting Saskatchewan Métis and NL Indigenous Writers and Storytellers, is coming up at the Rooms on June 20 at 7 p.m. On the eve of National Indigenous Peoples Day, come help celebrate how stories from children's literature to oral storytelling to live poetry to poetry can connect and strengthen Indigenous communities. This event is hosted by the WISH Research Network. We're Indigenous and Still Here, amplifying urban Indigenous stories in Saskatoon and St. John's. Jordan Bennett, Souvenir, and Megan Musso's Adug Waganam Wajit Dukan, Story About Her Skirt, exhibitions will be open for reviewing. This is a free event, but a ticket is required. Please reserve your free ticket online or by calling 709-757-8090. Here is your weather according to Environment Canada. For today, increasing cloudiness, fog patches along parts of the coast, wind southeast 20 kilometers per hour, high of 12 except 20 inland and where winds blow off the land. For tonight, cloudy, rain beginning overnight, fog patches spreading inland. amount 2 to 4 millimeters. Wind southeast 20 kilometers per hour, becoming east 20, gusting to 40 near midnight. Low of +5. For tomorrow, rain. Risk of a thunderstorm in the afternoon. Fog patches. Amount 10 to 15 millimeters. Wind east 20 kilometers per hour, gusting to 40, high 7. Tomorrow night, we'll see clouds in a low of +5. That wraps up your news break for Tuesday, June 16th, 2026. I'm Lisa Belisa. Have a great day and thank you for tuning into CHMR FM. 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
1: Today's episode of Newfound Records, Sin Studio, the cassette tapes, is a repeat broadcast. 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
2: Hello, everybody. Welcome to the Newfound Records Radio Hour, the show that features all kinds of Newfoundland and Labrador music from the vinyl era, the 50s, 60s, 70s, and 80s. If you're a hopeless nostalgic, if you're stuck in a vinyl groove, if you're inclined to drift from the mainstream, stay tuned for an hour full of music by Newfoundland and Labrador's pioneer recording artists with your host, Wayne Tucker.
1: Hello, everybody. Thank you for joining me. Well, today, we've got a show full of music that was recorded at Sim's studio. Sim being Sim Savory, one half of the duo Sim and I, the other half being the great Bud Davidge. But when it comes to Sim's recording studio, well, Sim, he was the mastermind behind that. And it was located in the village of Belorme, that's in Fortune Bay, south coast of Newfoundland. And he recorded many dozens of albums there, perhaps up into the hundreds. He began doing that in 1985 and continued for about 25 years, shortly before he passed in 2010. Now, I'm absolutely astounded by the number of albums that Sim recorded. I decided to check in the Newfound Records library and see how many we had in there, and I counted up 62. And I know that there are many more that I don't have. Now, many artists that recorded at Sim Studio released their albums on cassette tape only. And that's because in the late 1980s and on until, I guess, the early 1990s, there was a period of 4 or 5 years or so there when cassettes were more economical to record than it was to record on vinyl or on compact disc. And sometimes then artists recorded on cassette tape only, and depending on how much money they had, they might only press 100 or 200. So for most of this episode, we shall focus on those cassette tapes, which as far as I know, were not released on compact disc or on vinyl. So they're quite rare, not available on mainstream radio because they've never been digitized. So we're going to get to those shortly, but I'm going to kick off the show with a track from the first full album that was recorded at Sim Studio. The year was 1986, and the album was called Outport People. And that one was released on cassette tape and vinyl, and later on compact disc. The song we're going to hear is one of Bud Davidge's masterpiece compositions, The Loss of the Truxton and Pollocks.

brilliant piece of writing by Bud Davidge, The Loss of the Truxton and Pollux, that song chronicling the loss of two American vessels during the Second World War near St. Lawrence and Laon in southern Newfoundland on the tip of the Burren Peninsula, the Boot. 203 men died and 186 were rescued thanks to the heroic efforts of the local Newfoundlanders. The album that came from was Outport People, recorded in 1986 at Sims Studio in Billorm. And that was the first full album that was recorded at that studio. But it certainly was not the last. Now, in the recording of that, Sims Avery was helped out by Neil Bishop, who was a mastermind behind Claude Sound Recording Studios in Stephenville, which closed down in the mid-1980s. And I think Sim actually ended up with some of Claude Sound's recording gear. And Bishop, he helps him out with the engineering of that first album, and he also played on the album. Neil Bishop played lead and rhythm guitars on the album. He also played dobro, he played mandolins, and he played bass. Okay, now let's move on to albums that were recorded at Sin Studio and only released on cassette tape. Not on vinyl, not on compact disc. Not to the best of my knowledge, at least. Now, coming up, we have a few more Disaster at Sea numbers. And later on in the program, we'll move on to some later music. Our next artist, then, is Gordon Shepherd. First time I've ever played him on the Newfound Records Radio Hour. And I think he was from, or is from, Harbor Grace. I know he was living there in 1989 when he made an album at Sim Studio. And the song we're going to hear him sing is called the SS Kyle. That's spelled K-Y-L-E, but he pronounces it, Gordon Shepherd, pronounces it as coil in the song. That's a vessel that ran ashore in Harbor Grace on the island of Newfoundland in February of 1967. I think she's still there, as a matter of fact. Not sure, though. Her primary use during when she was an active vessel was as a coastal boat. She transported goods and civilians from Carbonear right up to Labrador. And she also transported soldiers from Newfoundland to Canada during World War II. And she was an icebreaker. And the vessel was known by Newfoundlanders as the Bulldog of the North. She brought sorrow. She brought sadness. She brought happiness and smiles. Everyone depended on the service of the coil.

Behold, the story of the coil, well sung by Gordon Shepherd, a song that he composed. And he recorded it at Sim Studio in Blorm. And he released actually at least three other albums. I don't think I have any of those. And I don't know what years they were released or where they were recorded or any of that stuff. The musicians on the album Three Cheers for Newfoundland, that Kyle song came from, were Gordon Shepherd himself. He did singing and he played rhythm guitar. The ever reliable Mike Higgins was on steel guitar. Huey Poole and Bud Davidge, they provided background vocals, and Sim Savory played rhythm guitar, lead guitar, bass guitar, and keyboards. Well, you're listening to the Newfound Records Radio Hour. I'm your host, Wayne Tucker, and today, cassette tapes that were recorded at Sim Studio in Blorm, Newfoundland. Now, next up, we have Tina and Alec Power, and I don't know much about them. Are they husband and wife, sister and brother, father and daughter? I don't know. The song we're going to hear them sing is The Ballad of the Ranger, which Alec Power composed, and of course, it is about the sinking of the Ocean Ranger and the loss of 84 lives.

Tina and Alec Power, The Ballad of the Ranger, and that is from their album My Islands Are Calling. Recorded it in 1990, and one of two tapes that they recorded at Sim Studio. Now, the musicians who played on that, well, the singers on the album were Tina and Alec Power. The harmony vocals were provided by Tina and Andrea Power. Steel guitar, Mike Higgins, of course, and Sim Savory played guitar, played bass, and he played accordion. On piano, Junior Reed. And on that album, Alec Power wrote all of the songs. Now, our next artist, Gordon Rideout. Great singer, I think. Really has a distinctive voice. I think he was from Notre Dame Bay area, up Tullingate way, in that area there. I know the last I heard of him, which was 20 years or so ago, he was living out Clark's Beach way in Conception Bay. I know he had an interesting career, part of it anyway. He spent as a cook on the Norma and Gladys schooner. That was in the late 70s and into the 1980s. And he was a good personal friend of Dick Nolan. Nolan and Rideout were neighbors back in the 2000s when Dick moved out to South River in Conception Bay. The year was 2005, as a matter of fact. And Gordon Rideout sang at Dick Nolan's funeral. Now, he put out at least one album. It's the only one I know of. It's called Straight from the Heart. He released it in 1993. And, of course, he recorded it at Sim Studio, like everything else that you're hearing on today's program. Gordon himself did the singing, and Mike Higgins again on steel. Sim Savory played accordion, bass, keyboards, and lead guitar. We shall now hear Gordon Rideout's own composition, Tribute to the Fisherman. The hands are all calloused from the hard work they've done. Their faces are wrinkled from the wind and the sun. From too many hours exposed to the day and back-breaking work hauling gear all the day.

singing of the life-threatening risks seal hunters take to make a dollar for our children and our wives. Gordon Rideout. That song was called The Hunt, and it was composed by Doyle Mitchell from Gordon Rideout's album Straight from the Heart, recorded in 1993. And then before that, you heard another track from that album, Gordon Rideout's tribute to the fishermen. Well, you're listening to the Newfound Records Radio Hour. I'm your host, Wayne Tucker. And I'll tell you now that the show originates from CHMR FM, Campus and Community Radio in St. John's, Newfoundland. And we're also delighted to be heard on other community stations throughout the island of Newfoundland, such as Radio Belle Island. We're also heard on Exploits Valley Community Radio, that's in Grand Falls, Windsor. You may be listening on the Bay FM in Corner Brook, or perhaps the Voice of Bombay Radio in beautiful Bombay. Welcome one and all. Thank you for joining me today. Now, after opening the show with five heavy songs, let's lighten things up a bit. We've heard about disasters at sea. We've heard about the closure of the cod fishery and so on. The next number we're going to hear is by Pat March and Reg Eddy, and they call themselves as a duo Back to Back. Released a cassette tape, I think it was in the early 1990s, not quite sure about that. The two of them wrote all the songs on the album, and it's an interesting album. All the songs on it describe some aspect of the life of a child growing up in the French Newfoundland of days of yore. They call the album, appropriately, Childhood Memories. They recorded it at Sims Studio in Belor. And in my opinion, this is a really great album. It's one of those albums that's crying out to be heard, but is quite rare. Can't have been many of them printed. I haven't seen many of them anyway. I'm indebted to Pat March himself, who was kind enough to